0: Keep it where it's set and don't do anything that separates you from the magic you're experiencing right now. It's the African Perspective, 12 minutes after the hour of 2 o'clock Central African Time. Sponono, a.k.a. coming through with us. Java, Baby Son, 031 Chopper coming through and making it onto our show. Tiwa Savage had us loving what she was doing on the law, featuring Skepta, side by side, back to back. The very best of African music is what you get to experience when you are with us. 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

0: they're going like gold coming through with Obimo, man. You talk about the goodness of our story. You start talking about such songs 24 minutes after the hour of 2 o'clock Central African time. Let's dance. That track features X-Wiser, man. It is a big record that has so much to offer, and it tells a very clear story of how our music is getting better with air, just like a fine bottle of wine. Side by side, back to back, the very best of African music is what you're experiencing right now. We are called Afro Republic, and Channel Africa is the place where you get to experience it. Thank you for choosing us. Thank you for staying where you're at. We still have you for the next coming 36 minutes, which confirms our time that it's 24 minutes after the hour of 2 o'clock.
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It's what we get to do that has earned us a big name. And the game is 2:36, translating to 24 minutes before the hour of 3 o'clock. Ntate Stana coming through with the Kitata. And at the top of that, we had another phenomenal one coming through and sounding good and making this show great. Peace on coming through with Vanessa. And the track also features Inos B from the Democratic Republic of Congo. Thank you very much for staying where you're at and allowing us to be who we are. We always bring out the best days, the best there was, the best there will ever be. And our hope is that whatever we get to do with you is worth sharing with those that are a very special place in your heart. Tell you what, it's Afro Republic on the

0: go side by side, back to back, coming through between 3 and 6 is Thabo Matshaka on what we call the morning reset. I can tell you that straight after him, we have Peter Ndoro and Tsepiso Makwekla coming through on Rise and Shine. You can also look forward to the 9 to 12 slot where you get to experience the journal with Matseko Msito. Man, you gotta love what she does. When she gets here, she sees to it that the best of radio is experienced. It's one show to look forward to. And that will lead us to 12 midday. Tell you what, at 12 midday, you will get to experience the very best of news and Africa updates, courtesy of Lulu Kabu. Lulu comes through and runs with you on what we call the Africa update show. It's one show to look forward to. I love it, and there's so much to look forward to. And then we've got 1 to 2, yeah, News d'Afrique, courtesy of Jobel Mutipa. Darubini Africa, I am Shakif. That's between 2 and 3. Between 3 p.m. and 6 p.m. experience Tsakom Hlanga and Bobby Jongwane on what we call the upside. I can tell you that we do business between 6 and 7 o'clock with Tami Ngobeni, Africa in Business. Zochitika Matapiri, that's between 1900 hours and 2100 hours. That's 7 to 8. And Kaleidoscopio with Mariano Kumalo, that's between 8 and 9. Africa World Hour, that's between 9 and 10 p.m. 10 p.m. to midnight, Teach Matas comes through on African Diaries. I will then connect with you at midnight. Otherwise, it's Afro Republic on the go till 3 o'clock.
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2: Did you know that men are actually far less likely to seek help for mental health challenges, often suffering in silence until they reach crisis point? June is Men's Mental Health Month. It's important for us to broaden society's understandings around mental distress and what that looks like for men.
3: With men, I think it's more subtle behaviors, because men are not going to say, I'm depressed or I am anxious.
2: Yeah.
3: But what they might say is, I'm tired, I'm stressed, I just need to push through. It may look like increased irritability. It may look like increase in substance usage or alcohol abuse or withdrawing from family or even spending excessive amount of time at work. These can all be warning signs, but they're very much more subtle in men, because we kind of dismiss it as, that's just the way of.
2: Dr. Alicia Porter, member of the South African Society for Psychiatrists.
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0: 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Right here on Channel Africa.

of African Sounds, aka featuring Anati, Don't Forget to Pray. We had Mokbi at the top of that, and I can tell you that some of the songs that we did experience did come through from Mokbi. Yeah, we had Mokbi and Factual, something that came through from Jonathan Buckler. We did play a bit of Jonathan Buckler today. Let's just try and connect and see if the possibility of connecting with Thabo Matshaka is alive. Thabo, he's not in the building yet, but I'm telling you, he's coming through between 3 and 6 a.m. on what we call the morning reset. It's been great hanging out with you. My name is Maurice Touch. Much love. Go out to Tido Makao, our technical operator, who's been with us from the hour of 12 midnight. She's back again with me tomorrow as we journey through the beautiful continent of Africa. God willing, 12 midnight to 3 a.m., showcasing the goodness of our continent from Cape to Cairo, touching the mountain peaks of Kilimanjaro. Maurice Touch is my name, and this has been a live broadcast from the city of Kings and Queens, Bulawayo, Zimbabwe. Otherwise, may the one who sits above and sits down below be with you. Goodness and mercy be your portion. My story has been told. Kindly allow me to rest my case. Peace and love. We out.

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1: It is Monday morning of the morning reset. Second hour, it is good morning to you. And we're going to get to tribe tracking that is coming up for this, the 29th of June. We're almost in the second half of the year. And you know that question that we would ask at times, that have you achieved all of what you have desired to achieve? All of the aims that you have, and you say that, you know what? 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Has that come into fruition? All of that, yeah, but let's hope that in the second half of the year is what will transpire. 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Channel Africa, first with the African story globally. Let's get to the second hour, and hoping that you are having a fantastic morning. Bit of sad news when it comes to soccer, but hey, what? We're not here to worry about that, right? Oliver Mtukudzi, Tony! Know you love this one. Good morning!

0: morning reset on Channel Africa, Monday morning edition of it. This is Amifaku, featuring Kabza De Small and DJ Maphorisa. Asibe Happy. And before this one, we checked out Oliver Mtukudzi, Tuku. That was with Tordia. 9 minutes past four Central African time. It is the second hour of the morning reset. It is now time for us to get to tribe tracking. Looking at that African ethnic group, and which one do we feature for today? All right, it is the Djbala. The Djbala are the northwestern Moroccan mountain community in the Rif and pre-Rif regions of Morocco. And in fact, whose identity formed through centuries of cultural blending between indigenous Amazigh populations and Arab Andalusian immigrants. Now, historically, the Djbala families trace ancestry to Muslim refugees who arrived after the fall of Al-Andalus in the 15th to the 17th centuries, mixing with local Amazigh groups already living in the mountains terrain. Over time, they developed a distinct identity shaped by agriculture, forestry, and mountain life, with strong traditions of oral storytelling, Islamic scholarship, and Sufi influence. The dialect of the Arabic, often called the Jebli Arabic, reflects this mixed heritage, carrying Amazigh sub-trade influences and Andalusian linguistic tribes. I mean, it takes us back to the history of the Djbala, that is this particular ethnic group. We're going to get to find out where they are today. What are they up to? Do they still exist? Are they still, you know, part of the community? And if they are, where do we find them today?
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3: 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Could you tell us about the story? 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
4: I'm Nkosingi Phile, meaning a gift from God. 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In Swahili means a gift from God. 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

like what we do on Channel Africa, then follow us on our socials. Channel Africa One on all social pages. And get the African perspective. Welcome.

0: Huzzah, no love. Yeah? It is K-O-M-O-N, and before these are the cavemen, me, you, I. All right, at exactly 19 minutes past 4 Central African Time. The morning reset, Mondays to Fridays from 3 to 6 a.m. Central African Time. And for you being part of this journey, you must know it is appreciated. All right, let's get to tribe tracking and we continue. Remember, I gave you a bit of who the Jbala community or the African ethnic group. In fact, today you will find them in the northern Morocco remains, a living rural and cultural population spread across the Rif and the pre-Rif mountain regions, including provinces like Chefa Shuon, Tounate, and part of the Tetouan and Ozane. Most Jbala people now live in rural villages and small towns, though many have migrated to larger cities such as the Tangier, Rabat, and the Casablanca for work, education, and trade. Culturally, they continue to preserve elements of their identity through the Jabli Arabic dialect, traditional music often linked to Andalusian and Sufi influences. Now, farming practices and mountain-based livelihoods such as olive cultivation, livestock, and small-scale agriculture. However, modernization, urban migration, and schooling in standard Arabic and French have gradually reduced the use of traditional dialects among younger generations. So that is where you'll find them today. As far as tribe tracking, that is the Jbala community, that African ethnic group still around, still preserving their rural living. That is awesome, eh? Yeah, but we'll bring some more tomorrow when it comes to tribe tracking, in letting you know which African ethnic group we're going to be focusing on.
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2: David Njumbe, who's a long-serving personal assistant to Tundu Lissu for over 15 years, on the night of 20 May, he survived a shocking abduction attempt just meters from his home. 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
3: 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I expected to meet such situation for several months since the first attempt to abduct me was 6 months ago. There was a car coming very speedy behind me. I let them go. Instead of going, more than six people came out of that car and attacked me in my and they said they are police. I started fighting back and they handcuffed me. Immediately they started beating me, and one of them was telling me, "You have been running here and there. 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
1: 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Crazy, crazy, crazy. Hey. Ooh, ooh. 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
1: 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Yeah.

0: Burna Boy, tested, approved, trusted, and it goes with that sequence, General in Life. And, you know, coming up with that title, I think it must have been deep thought about it, right? And before this one, Fido featuring Kez, Daniel Joy is coming, Mastonga, Mariam, and also checked out Ira Star with Rush. I know that, I think it might have been the only game actually that played last night, that is South Africa versus Canada. And just in the dying minutes of the game, actually, it was an extra time where Canada eventually got that breakthrough of a goal, winning that one 1-0. And that means it secures Canada a place in the top 16. That is still the knockout stages. So Bafana fought, man, with all they had. I mean, you know, sort of even being biased about that, watching the game, and you said, yeah, history was made for the very first time, and them, you know, moving up out of the group stages into the top 32, that is at knockout stages. So who else is there to complain, or what else is to complain about? We would have hoped that they would have made more progress. But it's all good. I mean, the number of goals that they had to defend. So, yeah, man, you know, I just put on my status, actually, that they fought shame. That's all. That is what I can say. Nothing beyond. They fought with all they could. You know what I'm saying? But that is the name of the game, and we're going to check out some of the games that are coming up, and looking forward to, you know, the 16 that is on the knockout stages, and headed to the quarterfinals, the semis, and finally we'll find out who is in the finals as well. So a lot of soccer action, and hoping that you are checking out on SABC Plus, and that's where actually I was checking out the game last night on that SABC Plus and app, and you download it, and it's excellent, everything that you get to watch it there. Funny how technology has moved these days. Love it, love it, love it.
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2: Did you know that men are actually far less likely to seek help for mental health challenges, often suffering in silence until they reach crisis point? June is Men's Mental Health Month. It's important for us to broaden society's understandings around mental distress and what that looks like for men.
3: With men, I think it's more subtle behaviors, because men are not going to say, I'm depressed or I am anxious.
2: Yeah.
3: But what they might say is, I'm tired, I'm stressed, I just need to push through. It may look like increased irritability. It may look like increase in substance usage or alcohol abuse or withdrawing from family or even spending excessive amount of time at work. These can all be warning signs, but they're very much more subtle in men, because we kind of dismiss it as, that's just the way of.
2: Dr. Alicia Porter, member of the South African Society for Psychiatrists.
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6: Por isso, a Channel Africa está a convocar artistas africanos a submeterem as suas músicas. 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

0: This is freshly ground, non-vul, a profound song, somewhat emotional as well. And before this, Asha Bamidele, and also checked out See Me Love, Don't Care. Does it? Libyanka, my place. This is what we want to hear. Yes, come over to my place, baby. Not sadness, right? I understand. Trust you me, I do. Wrapping up the second hour of a morning reset. What a step to the third. I'll give you details of what's coming up.
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2: Getting into the last hour of our Morning Reset. 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Coming up, we have Mind Your Language Africa Birthday Buzz. We're also going to check out Motivation Minute. His name is Kalo. 24 hours. I told you.

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1: When you have to wake your neighbors up.

0: This is Loiso with a double L. That is Dream About You. Kalo, before this, 24 hours. In fact, I was listening to that song. And can you propose to someone like that and tell them, you know what? It's just for 24 hours. Would you get a positive response there? Like, yeah, I want you also for 24 hours. Bro, more like, hell no. Let's get to Mind Your Language, Africa.
1: Mind your language. Mind your language, Africa.
0: And the word for this morning is dance. What is dance in your language? And remember, you are speaking to that 8-year-old me, right? And explaining, okay, this is dance. And in my language, you would use dance like this. So that as an 8-year-old, I can easily understand. And maybe able to explain to my friends as well that, hey, today, got to learn a new word. And that word is dance. Then we ask, what is dance in your language?
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0: Spend a million you. Spend that million you. Things I want to do to you. Is it the after spending, right? Odile, Sanso. Morning Reset, or Channel of God, the African Perspective. And before all this one, it was Yo Maps featuring Omarion, Superman. It is time for mind, excuse me, hey, it's time to mind your language, Africa. Let's get to that. There is a word I'm looking for this morning, and that word is...
1: Mind your language, Africa.
0: The word for this morning is dance. Or some call it dance, right? What is dance in your language? Let's find out. Here we go.
2: Good morning. Dance in Ron. R-O-N, that's the name of the language, Ron. Is adore. For instance, to demonstrate that dancing is adore, when you stand, you shake your body and then you feel better afterwards. So this is one way to demonstrate or to show forth when it comes to, you know, expressing yourself in Ron language.
0: You shake your body, eh? Shake that body, eh?
3: Good morning. So the meaning of dance in Portuguese is dançar. To give an example, I'll go to the dançar quando estou sozinho em casa, meaning I enjoy dancing when I'm at home alone.
0: Dance, dance, dance.
4: Good morning. The word dance is gutamba in Kirundi. If I say I like to dance in Kirundi, I will say ndakunda gutamba.
0: Ndakunda gutamba.
5: Today we're gonna do dance. Dance is mabina. If I want to say mabina eutana lola, which means dancing and from heaven, mabina is dance.
0: Mabina, okay. Hey, we are learning in mind your language. Love it, love it, love it. Gonna get to birthday bars coming up next.
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0: Brand new music on Channel Africa, the African perspective. This is Java, MT, Saudi, and Raf Ibandla. Currently on Africa Chart Toppers Top 20 Countdown, actually debuted this past weekend. And Young Gemini, another new music from Zimbabwe. Zveku Konderesa. Yes. Samara before that one. Galbi from Tunisia. And we kicked off with Malume Victor, hanging out with Black Diamond. Dumelang. Like the part where Black Diamond, he says, enters Senti Nagmokimba Dada. Yeah. Doesn't get traditional that, right? I know. All right, who is celebrating today? Let's get to find out.
1: The birthday bars.

0: Right, let's get to find out on who's celebrating a birthday today. Being the 29th of June, Kigeli V of Rwanda was born in 1936 in Kabembe in Rwanda. He later became the last monarch of Rwanda, reigning during the final years of the monarchy before it was abolished in 1961, and lived in exile until his death in 2016. He would have turned 90 today. Also today, the jazz sensation, South African, born in Seshego, was raised in Polokwane, Limpopo, and moved to Cape Town in 1994 to study as a jazz vocalist. 1997, graduated from the University of Cape Town with a performer's diploma in jazz, went on to further studies. 1999, she won the Best Jazz Vocalist and the Old Mutual Jazz Into the Future competition, and signed with an African division of BMG. Remember the debut album, A Cry, A Smile and a Dance? Julius Sipuma, born today in 1974. Turning what, 52 it is? Alright. Also today is Elsa Majimbo, born in Nairobi, Kenya, born in 2001. Rose to international fame through her viral short comedy videos on social media, especially during COVID-19 pandemic, where her dry humor and signature sunglasses style made her a global internet sensation. Turning 25 today. Young. Huh? All right, let's get to the socials and find out. Alfred Gadula, born today. Masirame Mailula, Kiriboni Kido Dube, Peter Odiambo, born today. Simpiwe Mbokazi, Hunter Muhlala, Pearl Hermanus, Mpoente Dol Muswani, also born on this day. So if it is your birthday, happy birthday, man. Hoping that you have yourself a fantastic day. Rise and Shine is coming through. We'll chat to them in 18 minutes time. And also we have that Motivation Minute. We have another one who's going to motivate us this entire week to look forward to. And then Jwalani Tulongwepe gives us the first bulletin. That will be at 6 a.m. Central African Time. Sports Update. Masibudi Rachel Makura gives us all of those details, including Bafana Bafana and Canada.
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0: Plus. 6 o'clock it is. A very good morning to you. This is Rise and Shine, the first of 3 hours coming up. We start off at the news desk. Shwanyani Thulo Mwepe.
1: 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The African Perspective.
2: Thank you, Tabiso. Rather, it's Matapelo Mahape on the news desk this morning. Good morning. South Africa's President Cyril Ramaphosa has called on traditional leaders to use the trust and moral authority they commanded to speak out against violence ahead of the nationwide protest planned for tomorrow. Civic movements, including March in March, have set tomorrow as a deadline for undocumented migrants to leave the country. Ramaphosa says that traditional leaders can use their standing to calm tensions, resolve disputes through dialogue, and prevent communities from being mobilized for violence and disorder. He says that they can remind the people of the spirit of Ubuntu. Meanwhile, in Durban, the KwaZulu-Natal Community Policing Forum says it will dispatch more than 9,000 volunteers during tomorrow's marches. The forum has met with KwaZulu-Natal Premier Tami Nduli and committed to ensuring that protests are peaceful. KwaZulu-Natal CPF Secretary Siyanda Biela says volunteers will work as marshals to allow police to perform their duties.
3: What has happened with regards to illegal foreign nationals is a problem. Community policing requires all of us to lend a hand and play our own roles in ensuring that the police are able to do their work. We have currently 9,950 plus community and blue patrollers across all the provinces activated to say they must work within the constraint of the law.
2: And Uganda's leading independent media group, it claims it is under military siege following Army Chief General Muhuzi Kainerugaba's directive to close key TV stations and newspapers, including NTV and the Daily Monitor. Armed soldiers have been deployed outside the headquarters in Kampala, with reports of media outlets being taken off air. General Kainerugaba asserted his authority over the media, stating they require his permission to reopen and they will adhere to his rules. The National Broadcasters Association plans to seek a government clarification, claiming the shutdown violates constitutional rights. This action raises concern among opposition groups about increasing repression under the ruling regime led by President Yoweri Museveni, who has been in power for nearly 40 years. And the Central African Republic has declared a cholera outbreak after confirming 24 deaths and 197 cases near the capital Bongi. The health minister said measures to limit its spread had already been put in place. The BBC's Richard Kagowe reports.
4: This is the Central Africa Republic's first major cholera outbreak in 10 years. It has been confirmed in two districts just south of the capital Bangui. Health officials say measures have been put in place to contain the disease in the affected areas and nearby towns. The high number of deaths is especially worrying in a country where many people still lack access to clean water and proper sanitation. The authorities are also on high alert as the neighboring Democratic Republic of the Congo, currently battling an Ebola epidemic, is also seeing a surge in cholera cases, the worst in 25 years.
2: And America has conducted new strikes on Iran following a drone attack on a Panama-flagged vessel in the Strait of Hormuz yesterday. The U.S. Central Command said it hit multiple targets across Iran in a direct response to continued aggression against commercial shipping. In retaliation, Iran's Islamic Revolutionary Guard Corps launched missiles and drones at U.S. infrastructure in Kuwait and Bahrain. Following the exchange of fire, the U.S. and Iran accused each other of violating the ceasefire agreement. For any news stories you'd like to share with us, send an email to newsroom@channelafrica.co.za or call us on +27 11 714 4459. For Channel Africa News, I am Matabelo Mahape.
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5: And coming up in your sports news this hour, South Africa's journey at the FIFA World Cup comes to an end in the last round of 32, while the T20 Women's World Cup semi-final lineup has been confirmed. 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

0: It's a very good morning to you. 5 minutes past six. This is Rise and Shine, the morning, Monday morning edition of the day after, of which Peter and I are still arguing about. We, Prophet, yeah, Peter and no, I argue. And listen, I don't disagree with you, but I think, as you say, you're not disagreeing with me on a principle level.
1: Absolutely with you.
0: Hey, yeah, but we put up a good fight. We put up a good fight.
1: I really believe
0: we played a good game.
1: We're progressing, and that is the best you can hope for. Are we doing better than the last World Cup? Yes. Are we doing better than the World Cup before? Yes.
0: And I think Canada can respect us as a team.
1: They had to beat us, eh?
0: That's what I'm saying. I think they can respect us we put up a good fight.
1: And you could see from the celebration and relief that they knew they were in the fight.
0: Well, good morning, Africa. Good morning, globe, because we are continental and worldwide.
1: Yes,
0: this
1: indeed.
0: Is Rise and Shine here on Channel Africa. We are the international voice of the South African Broadcasting Corporation, broadcasting live from our headquarters out here in Auckland Park, Johannesburg. It is the 29th of June, 2026. Welcome to it. 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And we're streaming live on Facebook at Channel Africa and at Channel Africa One on YouTube and all other platforms. Remember, you can also stream live on YouTube. Welcome to it. I am Tsepiso Magwitla. Peter Ndoro, good morning. Guten Morgen.
1: Good morning. And football is football, and it is what it is. And the best teams will always win these tournaments, and our time will come. But we've still got 8 other African nations in the round of 32. So there is still hope.
0: Three are still on your prophet list.
1: There's still hope. So what's coming up on the program? South Africa is bracing for Tuesday's anti-immigration protests as President Ramaphosa has called on traditional and royal leaders to help keep the peace. And Burkina Faso severs all diplomatic ties with France, accusing Paris of neo-colonial interference and backing armed groups in the Sahel.
0: And we also look at Central African Republic. It's declared a cholera outbreak with nearly 200 cases and 24 deaths confirmed near the capital, Bangui. What's been interesting about this year, we've seen a lot of cholera outbreaks in many countries, including in South Africa, Johannesburg, where typically one would expect not to. So it's a very interesting one to look at why there's such a high incidence of that.
1: No, we will be exploring that, and I suspect climate change. And I'll explain later why.
0: All right, we're waiting for that. Prophet and Professor Peter Ndoro, 9 minutes past six.
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5: It's time now for our daily Africa roundup. And each morning, just after the 6 o'clock news, we bring you an update of the key stories that played out in the last 24 hours across the continent and beyond, especially through the lens of Africa. And we do this with insights from our team of journalists, newsmakers, voices themselves, and analysts, putting all of those stories into context for us, helping you stay informed, caught up, and prepared for the news day ahead. And we begin here in South Africa, where President Cyril Ramaphosa is turning to the country's traditional and royal leaders for help in preventing violence ahead of Tuesday's planned anti-immigration protests. The vigilante movement, March and March, along with more than 20 allied organizations, has set Tuesday, the 30th of June, as a deadline for undocumented foreign nationals to leave the country. President Ramaphosa met with leaders of South Africa's traditional and royal houses in the past few days and will continue to do so in an effort to contain rising tensions. The presidency confirmed the engagements on Friday. Meanwhile, the government has announced a 600 million rand police operation with officers deployed across all 9 provinces ahead of Tuesday's planned marches in Johannesburg, Pretoria, Durban, and Cape Town.
6: All right, and moving on to the next story, and that is the Malawi Diaspora Humanitarian Support Initiative has called on the South African government to declare the current situation for migrants in the country a disaster. Close to 1,000 Malawians arriving at their Consulate General in Sandton on Friday seeking assistance to go back home. Thousands more have already been repatriated from different cities in South Africa ahead of Tuesday's planned protest action against undocumented foreigners. Pakistani Msisika is the coordinator of the initiative, and claims that the returnees fear for their lives.
7: We suffered because us, others, we are pregnant. Others, they have small babies. Others, they don't have food, and the problem must is going back home.
8: We are here because we are running from xenophobia here in Johannesburg. So those people there, we need their paper for work payment.
9: You know, we are coming from various areas to gather here. And I'm sure that there are so many people who are prepared to come here again. Because since yesterday we were here sleeping outside here. You see, this country is too much cold, but we're sleeping outside here.
5: The Central African Republic, a landlocked country in the heart of the continent, bordered by Cameroon, Chad, Sudan, and the DRC, has declared a cholera outbreak after confirming 197 cases and 24 deaths near its capital, Bangui. The outbreak has been confirmed in the health districts of Bimbo and Mbaiki, southwest of the capital, according to the health minister, Pierre Somse, who said that containment measures have already been put in place and are being extended to nearby towns. This is the fifth recorded cholera outbreak in the Central African Republic. Here's the BBC's Richard Kagoe with the report.
10: This is the Central Africa Republic's first major cholera outbreak in 10 years. It has been confirmed in two districts just south of the capital, Bangui. Health officials say measures have been put in place to contain the disease in the affected areas and nearby towns. The high number of dead is especially worrying in a country where many people still lack access to clean water and proper sanitation. The authorities are also on high alert as the neighboring Democratic Republic of Congo, currently battling an Ebola epidemic, is also seeing a surge in cholera cases, the worst in 25 years.
6: The Democratic Republic of Congo has announced stricter domestic travel controls requiring people returning from the Ituri province, which is the epicenter of the Ebola outbreak, to spend 21 days in quarantine before they can travel abroad. The new measure follows confirmation of a case in France involving a doctor who treated Ebola patients in the DRC. Chris Ochamringa has more from Kinshasa.
11: The DRC Health Ministry says the new travel restrictions are meant to detect and prevent the spread of Ebola within the DRC and also beyond its borders. Surveillance for people exposed to Ebola will now be strengthened. Health workers, laboratory staff, and other response team members must undergo 21 days of health monitoring after returning from the epicenter of the outbreak. They are also prohibited from traveling out of the country without prior authorization. The new measures come a day after a French doctor who worked at an Ebola treatment center in the DRC tested positive for the contagious disease after returning to France.
6: The African Tax Administration Forum, ATAF, says African countries must strengthen tax cooperation among themselves if the African Continental Free Trade Area is to achieve its full potential. AATF's senior policy advisor to the African Union, Emmanuel Ezeye, says while Africa has more than 350 tax treaties governing cross-border taxation, fewer than 50 are between African countries.
12: As Africa, we have over 350 tax treaties, which is the instrument that govern cross-border transaction and dealing in terms of taxation, but less than 50 out of those 350 is with ourselves. And this is an instrument that is supposed to ease transborder businesses, dealings amongst ourselves, but we happen to have more with countries outside the continent than with ourselves. And we are saying that African Continental Free Trade Area Agreement is a step towards making Africa a common market.
6: And France has condemned the decision by the military government in Burkina Faso to break off diplomatic ties. In a televised statement yesterday, a spokesperson for the regime accused the French government of continuing activism against Burkina Faso's national interests. The BBC's David Bamford has those details.
13: A spokesman for the military regime in Burkina Faso announced on Friday that conditions for mutual respect with France no longer existed and the decision had been taken to end diplomatic ties. Paris described the move as hostile and baseless. Soon after he took power 4 years ago, Burkina Faso's military leader, Captain Ibrahim Traoré, expelled French troops who had been deployed in the country for 12 years to help fight extremism. President Macron denied claims of political interference and spoke of Burkina Faso's ingratitude.
5: And that's how we come to the end of today's edition of the Africa Roundup. There'll be more for you tomorrow after the 6 o'clock news. Stay with us because coming up shortly, we're going to be taking a look back at the week that was with Mighty Jamie.
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14: Nkosi Ngiphile Mpanza, you are Zawadi Yabu. Could you tell us about the story? 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
15: I'm Nkosi Ngiphile, meaning a gift from God. My name is Zawadi Yamungo. In Swahili means a gift from God. 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
14: All right. Could you kindly introduce the song that is at number 4 for us?
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6: 20 minutes past 6, it is a Monday, and as you know, usually we do the Africa roundup, the wrap. We start off with a Monday looking at the past 24 hours and, of course, trying to anticipate what is likely to come up in the next week. And we speak to our regular political analyst and commentator, Mighty Jamie. And Mighty Jamie, very good morning to you. The story, no doubt, is about what is happening in South Africa, the June 30 deadline. And there have been various projections on what's likely to happen, but also how people are seeing it. And I'd just like to hear from you about tomorrow specifically. We hear that there are some marches that have already started. But is this the culmination of a movement success in terms of pointing out South Africa's so-called policy vacuums, or are we just seeing a natural progression of what has been happening over years?
16: That's an interesting question. Good morning to you, good morning to the listeners, and good morning to the viewers. South Africa is definitely in an interesting political period, not only as a result of March and March, but also as a result of a variety of factors that are playing out simultaneously. If you consider the fact that there's a local government election, which is coming up in November, on the 4th of November, or 5 months away from that, there's an impeachment committee that is in the process of getting going in terms of discovering or trying to unravel what happened on Mr. Cyril Ramaphosa's farm, the president of South Africa. And simultaneously, you have seen the Madlanga Commission really touching on issues within the criminal underworld, as well as the policing world and some of the intersections therein. And this is the context in which this particular set of events has unfolded. The movement March and March, which has said that they are calling for illegal immigrants to leave South Africa on the 30th of June. Now, whenever you have this type of mix of factors happening simultaneously, then you may be, you know, what can I say? You may have to look at the full chessboard to get an understanding or an appreciation of the political events that are playing out. So at one level, there is an issue around immigration and the levels of immigration, particularly undocumented immigration. But there are some politics that are also at play within the timing of this protest and within some of the dynamics of this protest. So tomorrow is the 30th of June. It will be, I think, proof of concept, as well as not necessarily proof of concept, but it will be proof of scale in terms of how many people are supporting this movement organically and who are the leaders of this movement holistically, because it takes quite a lot of leadership to be able to bring so many people onto the streets and to coordinate that kind of an event. Then we will also get a sense of the organizational management capabilities of the March and March movement, its supporters and its affiliates, because to do a large-scale protest peacefully requires you to have robust management across all of the levels, you know, of the march. So we'll have to see how that plays out. Everyone is, you know, praying for peace, hoping for peace, hoping that this is purely a march and that you don't end up having instances where there are clashes with security, where there are clashes with the police, security companies. We know that the army as well has been activated, and the South African Police Service and the security cluster are taking this very seriously. So it's happening in a context wherein we have to really look at the full chessboard, and also where we have to really exercise restraint in discourse and also be very, very alert in observation. And as we get into tomorrow, I think we will then have a feeling and an understanding of where this is all unfolding. Long term, this may have some impacts on the Pan-African project in Africa. It may have impact on discourse regionally and locally on the issues of, you know, African identity in particular. And we will still have to all unpack where that will unfold and how it will unfold. You know, as Channel Africa, the African perspective is something that we do, you know, bear in mind. And there may be some research coming out in the coming months and weeks that will look into those questions.
6: Now, speaking of chessboards, I want to look at what Burkina Faso has done at breaking diplomatic ties with France. Do you see it as evidence of increasing geopolitical realignment, particularly for some African countries, especially with what we've seen as a growing distancing of South, particularly Francophone countries from France? Or is it just an exercise in sovereignty?
16: Well, you know, France has had very negative relationships with many African states, particularly the states that it has colonized. And this has led to many of them historically having negative views towards France, the control of currency, the control of resources, the presence of French multinationals in those countries. So to see Burkina Faso at this particular moment breaking ties with France, it was something that was inevitable. It is something that is in keeping with the philosophical view of their leadership right now. And we know that, you know, they are the people who are currently going through this, you know, period where they are going through a junta leadership, a dictatorship of sorts, and as well that the countries have formed this alliance of Sahel states where they are trying to deal with insurgency in the region. So because of the tensions between these countries, because of everything that has played out, we are now seeing, you know, Burkina Faso pulling away from France. But this is in keeping, I think, with the trend we've seen across what is known as Francophone Africa. France has been trying to restore their relationships, and they've been trying to move away, actually, from just having relationships with former colonies. And that's why we saw that event earlier this year, the conference, which was held in Kenya. It was relatively well received by non-Francophone colonized nations, but there were still some countries that pointed out the hypocrisy, the skepticism of, you know, their own populations to this happening in Kenya and the problems that exist there. So France has a lot of atonement to do in Africa. And, you know, it is inevitable that more countries will cut ties with them, particularly when they're going through economic difficulties and they feel that France had a role to play in them.
6: And I want to then, because we just have a short moment, but I think this is quite interesting. We've seen Vusimosi Kiat-Matlala pleading guilty to fraud and corruption charges. What are your thoughts on this? And what do you think will be the end game, especially just in terms of the domino effect of those he's been accused with, associating with and colluding with?
16: It's a very interesting story, and South Africa, I think, rightfully does deserve a bit more attention today, because things are playing out in the manner that they are, and we're seeing that one of the police generals may actually have been attacked overnight. We don't know how credible that reporting is right now, but fundamentally, it will be quite interesting to see how the judge views this particular plea deal when he gives a ruling on the 1st of July, which is Wednesday, because depending on who Vusi Matlala implicates, we will have an understanding of how extensive this criminal cartel is. As things stand right now, there are competing narratives about Vusi Muzikhet Matlala. One is that he was the mastermind, and two is that he was part of an organized cartel which was orchestrating the heists of state-owned enterprises along with participating in other underworld criminal activities. This is all part of everything we discussed earlier, in that there's a broader context to all of these discussions. So we'll have to wait and see, but it will be intriguing what decisions he has made and what strategic decisions he has made in that plea.
6: Mighty Jamie, thank you very much, and wishing you a fantastic week ahead. And I'm sure we will check in with you, especially just as we see tomorrow's deadline play out, and just to get your thoughts on where you are, how you're experiencing it. Mighty Jamie, political analyst, who is with us every Monday morning for our Africa Wrap. Let's take it back to the news desk and say good morning once again to Jwalani Tulongwepe.
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17: Thank you, Tabiso. Your headlines this hour. The Malawi Diaspora Humanitarian Support Initiative has urged the South African government to declare the situation for migrants a disaster. Nearly 1,000 Malawians sought assistance at their consulate general due to fears for their safety, as thousands have already been repatriated ahead of a scheduled protest against undocumented foreigners. And Uganda's leading independent media group has declared itself under military siege after Army Chief General Muhoozi Kainerugaba ordered the closure of major TV stations. Armed soldiers are stationed outside their headquarters in Kampala, and media outlets have reportedly gone off air. And two boys have been pulled alive from the debris in Venezuela after two powerful earthquakes struck the country. Interim President Delcy Rodriguez says 33 people were pulled from the rubble alive over the weekend. For Channel Africa News, I am Matabele Mahape.
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5: Okay, it's time now for our first sports bulletin of the morning. And of course, the World Cup is still the talking point. Yeah, it wasn't great for South Africa. But, you know, losing 1-0 is the way that champions lose, and we are progressing. And that's how we must keep our fingers crossed. And there are eight other teams still left in the World Cup from Africa, which is a fantastic effort. Let's find out more as we say good morning to Musibudi Rachel Makura.
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18: Thank you so much, Peter. A very good morning indeed from the sports desk. We'll start with the FIFA World Cup. The first match of the last 32 took place last night. It was Steven Estakio who scored a dramatic winner in the second minute of injury time as the co-host Canada defeated South Africa to move into the last 16 of the World Cup for the very first time. In a very scrappy game, short of clear-cut chances and with extra time looming, Steven provided a rare moment of quality with a superb low strike from the edge of the penalty area to give Canada the victory. So Canada had all lost six of their World Cup matches before this tournament, but this victory continued a superb competition for them. They defeated Qatar 6-0 on the 18th of June for their first success in the finals, and there was another special moment for Jesse Marsh's side as they became the first nation through to the last 16, where they will play either the Netherlands or Morocco in Houston on Saturday. South Africa had finished second in Group A but produced a disappointing performance in Los Angeles last night with only one shot on target, and they looked happy to settle for extra time before that decisive moment came through in the 92nd minute. Meanwhile, Bafana Bafana winger Oswin Apollos believes the team produced a committed performance against Canada, but ultimately came up against a much more determined opponent that ended their FIFA World Cup campaign. 1-0 was the score at the end of the 90 minutes in Los Angeles, ending Bafana Bafana's historic run at the tournament. Apollos admitted the result was difficult to accept and insisted the team had left everything on the pitch.
19: You know, it was a difficult game today, but I think we managed to create chances, you know, in the first half and the second half, you know, but congratulations to them, you know. We did our best, you know, we wanted to win, you know, but it wasn't our day today.
18: Now, Canada appeared to have studied Bafana diligently. However, Apollos was adamant that they had to stick to their game plan, as tense things were in that encounter.
19: You know, we stick to our game plan, you know. I think we got behind them. We created our chances, you know, and I think we didn't convert them, you know. And, you know, it's painful, you know, to concede, you know, so late in the game, you know. But, you know, it's football, you know. But all I can say, I'm very proud of the boys for the four today. They did everything they could, you know, and I'm, as a player, you know, being part of the team, you know, I'm very happy to be here, and I'm very proud of the boys for fighting today.
18: All right, so the round of 32 does indeed continue today. It is Brazil, the five-time champions, up against Japan. That game starting at 7 p.m. Central African time. And then four-time champions, Germany, up against Paraguay. A kickoff for that is at 10:30 p.m. Central African time. On to some cricket news now. India were knocked out of the T20 World Cup at the group stage by a 6-wicket defeat to Australia, meaning South Africa will play England in the semi-finals. On a dramatic day at Lord's, South Africa's first went up by beating Bangladesh to leave India needing a win against the unbeaten Australia in order to progress. They looked well placed when a thrilling 56 from 27 balls by captain Harmanpreet Kaur had lifted their score to 174-4 amid a partisan support, and with skipper, a rather superstar, Virat Kohli also watching in the stands. India, who took 36 runs from the final two overs, were on top again when they reduced Australia to 68-3 by the 10th over of the chase. Australia will be heavy favourites now when they face up with the West Indies in the first semi-final on Tuesday. England up against South Africa at the Oval on Thursday. And finally, in tennis news, Britain's Emma Raducanu will not play at Wimbledon after withdrawing on the eve of a home Grand Slam tournament because of a stress fracture in her lower right leg. Raducanu announced the decision shortly after at 10:30 p.m. Central African time on Sunday, about 7 hours after telling journalists she had planned to play at Wimbledon. Raducanu, who was seeded 30th, was due to start her campaign on Monday against Croatia's Antonia Ruzic on court one. Raducanu was spotted wearing a protective boot on Wednesday, then was unable to train on Thursday and Friday because of what is believed to be a shin problem. The 2021 US Open champion then returned to the court on Saturday to test her fitness, and wearing strapping around her lower right leg, started with a gentle hour-long session with her team, but of course confirming late last night that she will not be playing in the third Grand Slam tournament of the year. At 6:37 a.m. Central African time, it concludes your sports news this hour. As always, remember, for any sports stories you'd like to share with us, do send us an email to newsroom@channelafrica.co.za. We'll also take your calls on +27 11714 4459. I'm back with more sports news in the next hour. For Channel Africa Sport, I am Musibudi Rachel Makura.
3: Sports on Channel Africa. The African perspective.
5: 29th of June, 1976. So that was the year Southampton beat Manchester United in the FA Cup final.
6: Oh, gosh. All right.
5: More importantly, what actually happened was that Seychelles officially gained its independence from Britain, ending 160 years of British administration. James Mancham became the first president and France-Albert René assumed the role of prime minister. The newly independent state joined the Commonwealth and began to chart its own path on the world stage. The Seychelles archipelago consists of 115 islands in the Indian Ocean, situated at 1,500 kilometers east of mainland Africa. And it's the smallest country in Africa, as well as the least populated.
6: I was actually going to ask you that because you know the population. How many?
5: 100,000 people.
6: So imagine there could be like, so you said 120 what little islands?
5: 115.
6: So there like could be islands where they're just like
5: 100 people.
6: Yeah.
5: Yeah, yeah. Yeah.
6: Listen, I think we need to undertake a working visit to the Seychelles to understand the people, the culture, and the trade there.
5: And with such a small population, you literally, if you get a girlfriend, you hold on for dear life.
6: Why, Peter? Why?
5: There's not a lot out there, man. You hold on.
6: I'm done.
5: Yeah, the business juice is coming up. Stay with us.
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5: Right, let's catch you up with the business news. And I think at the business news desk is Nolutando Buthelezi.
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20: Hi, Peter. It's Bundle Headbush at the news desk this hour. Good morning. Our top business story. Egypt has granted 4 state-owned companies preliminary listings as part of the government's privatization program. The Egyptian cabinet says 3 of the companies are from the petroleum sector, while the 4th is from the tourism development sector. The preliminary listings are a prelude to offering stakes in the companies on the stock exchange. The 3 petroleum sector companies' capital totals $687 million. Egypt has previously announced plans to list 30 companies on the country's stock exchange as part of a divestment program agreed with the International Monetary Fund. The South African Transport and Allied Workers Union, which has members in the private security sector, has signed a 3-year wage agreement with employers. The parties agreed on an increase of 5.7% for the first year, 5.5% for the second year and final year. According to the union, employers have also agreed to contributing 60% towards medical aid cover, among other things. SATAWU's spokesperson, Amanda Chemese-Lisabe.
21: We have been indeed fighting for the medical aid for the security officers. This is a victory for the workers. There will be no retrenchments during this period of agreement. The private security industry plays a very important role in our economy as it contributes in our businesses. And government has also approached us to assist on the 30th of June for the anticipated illegal immigration protest that is said to be coming. That alone explains that the private security sector is very important. All the security companies should comply with the collective bargaining. Those that will not comply and increase salaries of the workers should be prosecuted.
20: A non-profit organization based in South Africa's KwaZulu-Natal province has cautioned that local communities might not be ready for the aftermath of the looming June 30 protests against undocumented foreign nationals. The Phiwo Kuhle Empowerment Foundation has warned that these protests might lead to shortages of functioning spaza shops, as most of the foreigners are operating these spaza shops. Co-founder of the organization, Nkululeko Ngobese, says communities need to start thinking beyond the 30 June deadline.
0: Currently, the conversation needs to go beyond ordering foreigners to leave. We are not hearing of any solutions regarding the empowerment of locals who will be left behind. We need to ensure that we continue to be able to buy bread after the foreigners have left. From whom do we buy from and who will benefit? There is a lot that has been left unsaid, and that is why we are concerned. After they have left, will we be ready?
20: The South African Revenue Services, SARS, says it's strengthened resources ahead of the tax filing season to boost compliance. SARS is expanding digital services, including a new WhatsApp channel to help taxpayers access assessments and avoid long queues. The filing season begins this Wednesday with about 6 million taxpayers set for auto assessment. It says refunds could be issued within 72 hours as voluntary compliance continues to rise nationally. Ngobani Johnston Makhubu is a SARS commissioner.
1: In as far as the filing season is concerned, I think what is important for us is to be able to ensure that the 6 million taxpayers that we are going to auto-assess starting from the 1st of July, that those taxpayers are able to check their status on our SARS online query system. You can be able to go there and check your status, whether you are auto-assessed or not, between the 1st and the 12th of July. And we want to make sure that those taxpayers don't panic to come to our offices, that they wait until the end of the 12th of July so that they are able to receive correspondence from us.
20: A power outage yesterday has forced the shutdown of Venezuela's largest refinery, the 645,000 barrel per day Amway, though the electrical service was later restored. Amway, which is part of the 955,000 barrels per day Paraguana refining center, was the second refinery without electricity following two deadly earthquakes in the country. The South American nation has been struggling to provide power to industrial plants, refineries, businesses and citizens following the quakes, which have left at least 1,450 people dead. Amway, key for fuel output for domestic distribution, was processing some 137,000 barrels per day of crude before the quakes. And now taking our first look at the indicators this morning, when US dollar in Nigeria is trading at 1,375 Naira. In Botswana, it's at 13 Bula 46 Kenya. The dollar is trading at 128 shilling 45. And in Zambia, it's at 17 Kwacha 99. The BRICS countries, $1 in Brazil, is trading at 5 Rial 17 this morning. Russia, 78 rubles 84. In India, it's 94 rupees 12. China, 6 yuan 79, and South Africa, $1 is trading at 16 rand 42 cents this morning. $1 is trading at 75 pence to the British pound and 87 to the euro. Looking at commodities, gold is trading at $4,067 per ounce, platinum at $1,613 per ounce, while the price of Brent crude oil this morning is at $72.46 a barrel. And that's the business news. I'll be back with another update in the next hour. For any business stories you would like to share with us, please do send us an email to newsroom@channelafrica.co.za or give us a call on +27 11 714 4459. 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
6: Several South African political parties have rejected calls for a nationwide shutdown planned for Tuesday by groups campaigning against illegal immigration. They argue that immigration laws should be enforced through legal processes and have warned that planned action could trigger violence. Security agencies remaining on high alert after organizations including March and Operation Dudula declared 30 June as their deadline for undocumented migrants to leave the country. The groups have staged demonstrations across South Africa in recent weeks, with some protests turning violent. Busi Bopela has more.
22: The ANC has urged South Africans to use democratic processes and observe the rule of law in resolving the challenges they face. ANC NEC member Suprama Humapilo said this on behalf of Nomvula Mokonyane, the first deputy secretary of the party, at an online platform this last weekend, where participants rejected the 30 June shutdown.
4: This democracy that we have must be used by everybody who has a grievance to make sure that those grievances are addressed within democratic value systems that are enshrined in our constitution. Therefore, we do not support the breaking of the rule of law, which other people are threatening, and it is our hope that law enforcement agencies, as indicated by government, are ready to respond to those who will want to take advantage of the situation.
22: Unsurprisingly, the ANC's largest partner in the GNU, the DA, has echoed its sentiments, calling on citizens to be united against attempts to divide, with party deputy federal chairperson Sole Malatsi saying the country needs to be more vocal against populists who are hell-bent on breaking its social fabric.
7: It is very clear that these calls for a shutdown are dangerous. And what is increasingly becoming clear is that opponents of stability, progress, peace and democracy are becoming more louder and more visible. These calls on all of us who believe in our democracy to unite stronger to push back against these attempts to divide our communities and normalize criminality masquerading as protest. If we don't do that, the scars that will emerge from these shutdowns will live with many of us forever.
22: The EFF has taken a stronger stance, calling for the arrest of leaders of anti-illegal immigration groups. The party has lamented the conduct of these groups, which it says has damaged the reputation of South Africa as a defender of human rights. Mobile Mhlongo is EFF Head of International Relations and Member of Parliament.
8: These crimes that have been committed by March and March and their groupings, every time they protest, they beat up Africans. Even those with documentation get to be beaten up on a daily basis. So we call on a law enforcement agency to act on this crime. These people have declared that they are going to kill, they are going to do anything necessary to make sure that Africans live. The people have declared a crime before they can commit a crime. We don't know why they are not arrested even to this day. We say law enforcement agencies of South Africa ought to act and act immediately and arrest those who are declaring that on a certain day, on the 30th of June, they shall be committing a crime.
22: There are, however, those on the political landscape that have been unequivocal about their support for the anti-immigration groups, amongst them being Action SA. Its leader, Herman Mashaba, was on hand to congratulate March in March on its protest action in Johannesburg 2 months ago.
23: Jacinta and March in March, I'm here to give my unconditional support to the work of Lord that you are doing for our country.
24: Thank you.
23: You are doing this for my children, you are doing this for my grandchildren, because as a country, we've reached a stage where these foreigners have shown total disrespect to us. The only way I believe we are going to save this country are actions like this. So please keep on doing this.
22: Meanwhile, the MK party has moved to dissociate itself from any links with the March and March grouping led by Jacinta Ngobese Zuma. In a statement in response to a Times Live report, which suggested a link between the 21 July unrest and the upcoming shutdown, the party stated that founder, former President Jacob Zuma, has repeatedly called for peace, discipline and political activism, saying the article is a mischievous attempt to tarnish Zuma's name. That said, the country remains on a razor edge as 30 June looms.
5: Right, so let's take a look at this story, also playing out in South Africa's eastern Mpumalanga province. A group of Bangladeshi shopkeepers say that they're living in fear ahead of a planned protest march tomorrow. The men run small informal convenience stores, a common fixture in South Africa's low-income urban neighborhoods in the townships of Kobokweni outside the town of White River. Now, they say that they hold valid documentation, but they worry that they could still be targeted as anti-immigration tensions in the area continue to rise. Their concerns follow weeks of community protests in Kobokweni and the surrounding areas, with residents demanding that undocumented migrants leave. Part of a broader wave of demonstrations sweeping parts of South Africa ahead of a nationwide shutdown called for Tuesday. Musebe wa Munareng reports.
9: Foreign nationals who owns Paza shops in Kobokweni near White River have expressed concern ahead of the 30th deadline that all foreign nationals should have left the country. They say they are scared that they might be attacked despite the fact that they do have relevant documentation. This weekend, their spaza shops were operational as usual following their closure on Friday. A Bangladesh spaza shop owner, Hussein Almaji, says he is scared that the demonstrators might attack them.
10: So I got my document, everything on right thing. So this 25 also I get my 2-year extension. If the government say your document is not right, you are not staying here, we can go, we can leave this country. There is not a problem. We are not fighting with anybody. This is not my country. This is your country. I was apply for the everything. They give me the document. I'm scared. I'm scared also. I'm scared. I'm scared too much also. Because if there's a fight, we also affecting. So we don't need any fight.
9: The organization March and March protesters list Bangladesh nationals among their concerns of foreign nationals who own spaza shops in their communities and they are not employing local residents. One of the business owners, who is also a Bangladesh national, says he has been in the country running his business for more than 20 years. Munich Hake says he has been integrated in the community of Kobokweni.
11: Because when they need help, like most of them, when the funeral, I do my best to help them support funeral. Somebody is schooling, they like sometimes no food, no clothes. I buy them clothes, I give them food. There's some young boys, they say, I don't have money to get the license. I do help them. I'm sure 4 or 5 people, I get the money to get the license. And I'm sure the other guy was doing engineering, was no money to go to school. I was buying his bus ticket. I was supporting him. He's now an engineer. I wish he must be here now. Like last month, there was somebody was funeral. Was no furnace, no nothing. I went to funeral. Was nothing to bury him. I was the first time take it on one to help him to funeral.
9: Some residents have mixed feeling about immigrants who contribute positively in their communities. Some of them had this to say.
12: This situation is quite complicated, but now we can maybe try to fight it out. But for these guys, the other guys have papers. They're long time here. You see, and they are helping us, you see. Some of our people get job from them. You see, if they are fighting, they must maybe take out the people who don't have papers. You know.
24: The most frustration from the communities is the level of unemployment. It is very, very painful if you go around during the day in our towns. Young boys, young girls, graduates, they are in spaza shop, abusing drugs, drinking alcohol because they spend the whole day seated idle, not doing anything.
9: The provincial government has issued a stern warning against lawlessness ahead of Tuesday's deadline. Community Safety, Security and Licensing MEC, Jackie Masie.
25: The state has a constitutional obligation to act decisively. Our response, however, will never be driven by emotion or prejudice. It will always be guided by intelligence, evidence, due process and the rule of law. Let me state this without any ambiguity. Criminality has no nationality. South Africans who commit crime will be arrested and prosecuted.
9: Meanwhile, police officials are out in numbers monitoring the situation across the province. Mutsibi wa Munareng, SABC News, Kobokweni, Mpumalanga.
6: Right, so Peter and Doro,
5: yes,
6: perhaps let's just actually do this because we've been talking about it and I wanted to look at the trending headlines on X or the stories that are trending, particularly yes, because there are reports of marches taking place today. Oh, well, this is a nice one. Tyler shines at BET Awards 2026. That's a nice one, isn't it? Okay, but I want to... she's doing very well. No, right?
5: She could never have imagined her life. She could never have imagined.
6: Right?
5: From the Cape Flats in Western Cape, South Africa.
6: Gives me hope that...
5: To taking on the world and being the darling of R&B and pop and rap music, whatever, in America. Wow.
6: I wanted to see if there's anything that is trending just in terms of the anticipated... I'm not seeing anything.
5: Yeah. I think what a renowned journalist said recently, Matata Tsedu, he said that what they wanted to achieve, they've already achieved. People are leaving not because of the deadline, but because of the things that they've been experiencing in the lead up to the deadline. And so tomorrow will be something that's visible, but it's not going to be trying to achieve anything because what their mission has been has already taken place. We've seen buses leave the country. We've seen people line up, queuing up to say, please help me leave the country. And that was their mission.
6: Here's one. General Feroz Khan is in hospital after his shot near his home in Johannesburg. That's
5: wow.
6: One of those making stories that's happening now. All right, we're going to check in on that. Matapelo Mahape has our 7 o'clock news as we continue.

0: protest action against undocumented foreigners. Some of Malawi nationals at the consulate had this to say.
1: We suffered because others, we are pregnant. Others, they have small babies. Others, they don't have food, and the problem must is going back home.
2: We are here because we are running from xenophobia here in Johannesburg. So those people there, we need a paper for work payment.
3: You know, we are coming from various areas to gather here, and I'm sure that there are so many people who are prepared to come here again, because since yesterday we were here sleeping outside here. You see, this country is too much cold, but we're sleeping outside here.
0: A Bangladeshi businessman who trades in Cliptown, south of Johannesburg in South Africa, says they fear the march against undocumented foreign nationals planned for tomorrow might target those who are legally in the country. Hundreds of locals marched to the Moranga police station in Soweto yesterday to hand over a memorandum. They are supporting the call for undocumented nationals to leave the country. Riyad Hussein says if the situation gets out of hand, they will leave the country. He also raised concern about possible looting.
4: We are scared about the violence. So, like today, we are scared about we see the mass to march is meeting there, but everything is okay. But most of the people is looking for the shop to loot it or something like that. So we don't feel good at right now at the moment. Yeah, but let's see. Depend with the situation. If I see everything is good, then we're gonna stay. Otherwise, we're gonna leave. We got the South African worker also in our shop. Everything is up to date, but also we are scared about the looting.
0: And on to this now, suspended deputy head of crime intelligence in South Africa, Major General Feroz Khan, is said to be in a critical condition at Netcare Park Hospital in Johannesburg after an apparent targeted shooting in Houghton last night. Preliminary reports indicate Khan was ambushed while traveling in the area. The shooting comes ahead of his scheduled appearance at the Matlanga Commission of Inquiry on Wednesday. The commission is investigating allegations of criminality, political interference and corruption in the country's criminal justice system. Khan has been implicated in high-profile cases of corruption, illicit precious metals and the controversial 2021 Aeroton drug bust. And Uganda's leading independent media group claims it is under military siege following Army Chief General Muhoozi Kainerugaba's directive to close key TV stations and newspapers, including NTV and the Daily Monitor. Armed soldiers have been deployed outside the headquarters in Kampala, with reports of media outlets being taken off air. General Kainerugaba asserted his authority over the media, stating they are requiring his permission to reopen and their will adhere to his rules. The National Broadcasters Association plans to seek a government clarification, claiming the shutdown violates constitutional rights. This action raises concern among opposition groups about increasing repression under the ruling regime led by President Yoweri Museveni, who has been in power for nearly 40 years. And two boys have been pulled alive from the debris in Venezuela days after two powerful earthquakes struck the country. Interim President Delcy Rodriguez says 33 people were pulled from the rubble alive over the weekend. The two 11-year-old boys were separately rescued from collapsed buildings within hours of each other yesterday. As of yesterday, at least 1,450 people have been killed. The magnitude 7.2 and 7.5 quakes on Wednesday struck within 39 seconds and caused almost 800 buildings to collapse. Tens of thousands of people remain missing. The BBC's Will Grant is in one of the hardest hit areas, Katialamba.
5: With so many people unable to return to their homes, many of them have come here to the local baseball stadium. They've set up a tent city effectively out in the open, protected at least from the dangers of some of the aftershocks, but of course exposed to the elements. They are sleeping in cheap nylon tents. They have set up tarpaulins. They're sleeping under structures made out of blankets and lying on donated mattresses. Anything they can get their hands on.
0: 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For Channel Africa News, I am Matapela Mahape.
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0: And coming up in your sports news this hour, Bafana Bafana bow out of the FIFA World Cup following a 1-0 loss to Canada in the last round of 32 at the FIFA World Cup, while the third Grand Slam tournament of the year, that's Wimbledon, gets underway today. I'll tell you more at 7:30.
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0: 6 minutes past 7 Central African time. A very good morning to you. 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And we're also on social media, on Facebook at Channel Africa and the other platforms at Channel Africa One. And also the DSTV and OpenView audio bouquets is where else you can catch us. A very good morning. Tsepiso Makwetla.
1: Good morning, Prophet Peter and Dora. How are you doing this Monday?
0: No, do you know what? I'm mindful that after tomorrow, we're in the second half of the year.
1: Do you know what? And I'm actually just feeling like I really want to cloak off this first half of the year.
0: Yes.
1: I feel like I really want to start afresh. So
0: yes.
1: I am actually very much looking forward to July. This is things are happening.
0: And you're right. I think that we were busy, but we weren't in overdrive.
1: Yes.
0: Doing the things that we're charging. Yeah.
1: I want to do a do-over.
0: All right. So let's finish the year. Second half, we play like Bafana in the last game, not this one.
1: Yes, we're coming in strong and we're finishing strong as well. So coming up in this hour, the Democratic Republic of Congo filing a case against Rwanda at the International Court of Justice. What that's about, we're going to find out in just a moment. And the chief of Uganda's military and son of President Yoweri Museveni orders the closure of two of the country's biggest media outlets. How does he do that as a military?
0: Do you know, when I read that story, I thought that this was actually not real, that it was fake news.
1: Back then.
0: It's the most ridiculous thing that I've ever heard in my life. And I've heard a lot of ridiculous things.
1: General Muhoz is the one, hey?
0: But you know what? These things do not end well.
1: But what I wonder, is he really calling the shots? Because some people don't take him seriously, but I do, in the sense that he is the military chief and the son of the president.
0: No,
1: so he
0: is
1: actually has a lot of
0: power
1: and
0: no
1: leeway.
0: Question.
1: So, right, we'll
0: and his dad's letting him do whatever he wants.
1: But this is my thing.
0: Yeah.
1: This is the thing. President Museveni has not been critical of the things
0: he's
1: saying and the threats that he makes on people on social media.
0: But it won't end well, hey? It will not end well. That's my prediction. Once there's an uprising, the anger that the people will display. Oh. Anyway, that's all coming up a little bit later on the program. Thousands of migrants continue to flee ahead of tomorrow's planned anti-immigration, undocumented migrants protests taking place across South Africa.
2: Vue d'Afrique avec Joël Moutiba.
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0: African time.
1: The Democratic Republic of Congo has taken a dramatic legal step, filing a case against its neighbor Rwanda at the International Court of Justice, the United Nations' highest court for disputes between states. Now, the filing, lodged at The Hague last Friday, accuses Kigali of bearing direct responsibility for more than three decades of massacres, sexual violence, forced displacement, and atrocities in eastern Congo, tracing the alleged abuses all the way back to the aftermath of the 1994 genocide in Rwanda. Kinshasa is also calling on the court to order Rwanda to stop all alleged violations and to pay full reparations. Rwanda has not yet formally responded, but has consistently denied backing any armed groups in the east. Critically, this is Congo's third attempt to bring Rwanda before the ICJ. Previous cases were dropped or dismissed. Well, joining us now is Jean-Baptiste Gasominari, who's a lawyer and political analyst on the Great Lakes Affairs based in Rwanda. Thanks so much indeed for joining us and welcome to the program, Jean-Baptiste.
2: Thank you so much.
1: So the DRC's been here before, two previous ICJ bids against Rwanda failing. What is different about this filing, do you think? And does Kinshasa have a stronger legal case this time around?
2: I don't think so, because Kinshasa has seized the same court previously, and the cases, as you have rightly mentioned, were either dismissed or the court decided that it had no jurisdiction over the case launched before it. So I do not see that they would have new evidence or new style of filing. It's same old story, where DRC always blames Rwanda for its own failures.
1: What is DRC trying to get out of this?
2: Well, in my view, it's in the line of the broader campaign of destabilizing its neighbor, trying to make it responsible of all the problems that are in DRC, while ignoring the real situation that is prevailing in its eastern part.
1: So Rwanda is justifying its military presence in the east of Congo as self-defense, arguing that it's acting against the FDLR and Hutu militia linked to the 1994 genocide. How much of what we're seeing today is still driven by unresolved consequences of that genocide?
2: I think, you know, for us lawyers, when we are arguing, most of the time we do it using facts that are there, which are facts of common knowledge. The fact that FDLR has established itself in Eastern DRC is just an undeniable fact that is there. No one can dispute that. And this the FDLR combatants have been there since 1994, when they fled Rwanda after being defeated by RPF soldiers and after committing a genocide that claimed more than 1 million people in just 100 days. So these people have been under the protection of various Zaire and then DRC governments, and they have been in the eastern DRC continuing their military campaigns, recruiting, operating, and until today this group is still active in the eastern DRC. The difference today is that now it operates jointly with the government of DRC forces, and there are multiple allies, including the Burundian army, the Wazalendo militia, and other mercenaries recruited all over the world. So if Rwanda is taking putting in place its defensive measures, it is because of its own security. So if DRC wants to solve this issue once and for all, then they should disband that group and the groups that work together with it with an intention of destabilizing Rwanda. Otherwise, we do not see any other alternative securing this region of Great Lakes without dismantling and disbanding the FDLR, which is the main cause of insecurity in the whole region.
1: So Rwanda has not yet responded to the ICJ filing. Based on what you know of Kigali's position, do you expect that Rwanda is going to engage the court, or will it challenge its jurisdiction as it did in 2006?
2: When there is an allegation filed against you in a court of law, I think the best way is either to challenge the jurisdiction or to decide to go at trial and present your defense. So I think the councils of the Republic of Rwanda will assess the best way they can use to challenge that case that is filed against them.
1: Looking at the bigger picture, I mean, this court process could take years. So I'm wondering what would a genuine, lasting resolution to the Eastern Congo crisis actually require? I mean, is there any real political will to even get there?
2: I think what it requires is just a bit of political will to resolve the ongoing crisis. I think there have been many initiatives that were ongoing to try and solve the problem that is there. I think we all know about the Washington process, which involves the government of Rwanda and the government of DRC, with the mediation of the government United States of America. We know on 1st December last year, there was a signature of a peace agreement, which is there to be implemented. We also know about the Doha process, which involves AFC-M23 and the government of DRC. So I think all this process can help bring about peace in Eastern DRC, but there is a need that be a political will on both sides that are negotiating.
1: And
2: I do
1: that's where
2: not
1: we're going
2: see
1: to have
2: that
1: to leave
2: multiple.
1: it. Thank you so much indeed for joining us and your insights. Greatly appreciated.
2: Thank you so much.
1: That was Jean-Baptiste Gasominari, who's a political analyst based in Rwanda, making sense of this latest court bid by the DRC against Rwanda at the ICJ.
0: Where Africa's morning finds its voice. Rise and shine with Sipiso Magwetla and Peter Ndoro, the African perspective.
3: 20 minutes past seven. Let's move on to this story. We mentioned it earlier on. The chief of Uganda's military, Muhoozi Kainerugaba, who's also the son of President Yoweri Museveni, has ordered the closure of two of the country's biggest media outlets, the Daily Monitor, which is the country's largest independent daily newspaper, and NTV Uganda, one of the largest private broadcasters, were being shut down. No reasons were given on the decision to close the media houses. In a statement by General Kainerugaba on the X platform, he said all media houses in the country should follow the rules and that all bad stories about Uganda have been cleared by his office. Now we speak to Jude Biamukama, who's a constitutional lawyer in Uganda. A very good morning to you, and thank you so much for speaking to us. I'd like to hear your thoughts on this. Is Uganda crossing a constitutional Rubicon where the head of the military can openly say that he doesn't believe in freedom of the press and actually order the shutdown of private media?
4: Good morning. Honestly speaking, Uganda crossed the constitutional Rubicon many years ago. We have had incremental illegalities committed by the military, committed by the head of state, and therefore what we see now is simply another manifestation of the extent to which the head of state and the military do not regard the constitution of this country as a serious document deserving of any respect.
3: So, just the fact that constitutions are supposed to limit coercive power, does that mean that the original document, when we're talking about the current live document or the constitution of Uganda, was never effective, or simply that people have even lost the ability to influence constitutionalism in Uganda?
4: I think the biggest problem we have with our constitution, which was promulgated in 1995, it had only one important safeguard to ensure orderly change of government. We had term limits in the constitution, which were removed through an amendment in 2005. That was barely 10 years after the constitution had been in force. And so since that time, we have had a number of other amendments. We had an amendment removing the age limits as well. Once the head of state reached 75 years of age, again, parliament amended the constitution to meet the head of state's needs of the day. And that has been the pattern. Whatever the head of state wants, he gets. Whatever the military wants, they get. And therefore, it's an illusion to think that we have got a functional constitution that binds the head of state and the military. When you look at our constitution, the Ugandan constitution, in fact, it provides that the military is subordinate to civilian leadership. But instead, we have it the other way around. The civilian leadership is subordinate to the military. When you don't have the head of state, the military is literally taking over every facet of Ugandan society. We have soldiers running public service now. We have soldiers running construction of roads. We have soldiers running our immigration. It's simply a complete militarization of the state, contrary to the constitution. And by the way, the Ugandan Constitutional Court has also played a role in this state of affairs by permitting the same. The Constitutional Court has ruled on different occasions that there is nothing illegal, for example, about the military taking up civilian roles of leadership in public service. And therefore, what we are witnessing, the commander of armed, the chief of defense forces, brazenly closing media houses, it is simply a pattern that has been existing for the past many years in this country.
3: And I guess the next question is, how do you prevent legality from being used to bolster authoritarianism? Because one does ask the question if there is a legal challenge that can be mounted, or whether it's just something that won't garner any results, because President Museveni does not seem to be acting against his son in this regard.
4: We have been having a debate, both in the legal profession and in the academia, whether it is even still appropriate to mount legal challenges within Uganda's courts, because the judiciary has been a serious disappointment in very many respects. Apart from a few isolated rulings where the judiciary rules against the executive, something that is extremely rare now. Most of the other rulings generally will favor what the executive or what the army leadership wants and desires to do. The best example was that ruling. We had a constitutional challenge last year mounted against the legality of President Museveni appointing serving army officers in civilian roles in public service. We have army officers in cabinet. And the Constitutional Court ruled that there's nothing wrong with that. And yet, our constitution clearly subordinates the military to civilian leadership. And therefore, increasingly, we are even worried that mounting legal challenges may instead result into a situation where existing legalities receive a stamp of approval from the judiciary. And therefore, we continue to worry how best to address this situation. The judiciary has even failed the simplest of tests when it comes to questions of bail. Right now, we have several political prisoners languishing in prisons simply because they can't be given bail. And yet the Ugandan constitution requires that accused persons who spend more than 6 months in pretrial detention should be given bail mandatorily. But that's not happening for cases with political undertones. And therefore, this is it's a very difficult situation we find ourselves in, both in the academia and in the legal profession. How to deal with the events that are unfolding is quite challenging at the moment.
3: Is this an informal, unofficial transfer of presidential powers to the head of the army? Because he occupies General Muhoozi Kainerugaba a very unique position, that of being army chief, the son of the president, and almost understood to be President Museveni's successor.
4: I think we could say so. In a sense, there appears to be an unofficial transfer of leadership from the head of state to his son, who is the army commander. And by the way, to give you some history, the last time the Daily Monitor newspaper was closed several years ago, it was after it ran a story from a now retired army officer who had written a letter to intelligence officials raising an alarm that a number of people were vulnerable to assassination on the grounds that they were opposed to the president seeking to appoint his son as the next head of state. When that story was published, the Daily Monitor newspaper was closed down by the Uganda police. It's many years ago, but as we can see, that was a very prophetic story that was accurate, for which the Daily Monitor was closed. And now, years later, we have the army commander who was really the main character in that story, closing the Daily Monitor and its sister media houses, NTV and Spark TV and the radio stations. Therefore, it's clear this has been a pattern, I think, for the past 30 years. Initially, the president used to deny that he was not setting up his son to succeed him. Officially, it was denied consistently for the past 30 years. I also remember over again 30 years ago when the president took his son to one of the most elite military academies in the United Kingdom, Sandhurst Military Academy, and then the public raised an alarm. The president again would always brush off all concerns about what he was trying to do. But as we can see now, the chickens have come home to roast. It's very clear where Uganda is heading, that this is an indirect transition from the head of state who was democratically elected only a few months ago and is clearly letting his son assume leadership and become a de facto or an alternate head of state.
3: Right. Okay. Well, thank you so much for speaking to us. Really appreciate your time and your insights. That there is constitutional lawyer in Uganda, Jude Byamukama. He is speaking to us about the latest reports in Uganda of the army chief shutting down media houses. A little after 7:30, let's take you back to Matapelo, Mahapa 4. the 7:30 news headlines.
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5: Thank you, Tabitha. Your headlines this hour. The Malawi Diaspora Humanitarian Support Initiative has called on the South African government to declare the current situation for migrants in the country a disaster. Close to 1,000 Malawians arrived at the Consulate General in Sandton on Friday, seeking assistance to return home. An acting police minister, Feroz Kachaila, says the South African Police Service's deployment during the anticipated protest tomorrow is not intended to hinder lawful demonstrations. Various organizations have planned a protest against undocumented foreign nationals. Kachaila made these remarks at a police parade in KwaZulu-Natal in preparation for the upcoming operational deployment. And an American official says the U.S. and Iran have agreed to stand down after a series of clashes around the Strait of Hormuz, saying technical talks on the recent memorandum of understanding will continue. More details on these and other stories at top of the hour.
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1: Right, let's find out what's happening in the world of sport, and no prizes for guessing which one of the biggest stories in sport is right now. Yes, the World Cup. And at the sports desk is Musibudi Rachel Makura.
0: 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The African perspective.
6: Thank you so much, Peter. So Bafana Bafana winger Oswin Apollos believes the team produced a committed performance against Canada, but ultimately came up against a much more determined opponent that ended their FIFA World Cup campaign. So Hugo Bruce's side looked set to force extra time before midfielder Steven Estikao had a striker deep into stoppage time to seal a dramatic 1-0 victory for the North Americans in Los Angeles in the USA, ending Bafana Bafana's historic run at the tournament. Apollos admitted the result was difficult to accept and insisted the team left everything on the pitch.
7: You know, it was a difficult game today, but I think we managed to create chances, you know, in the first half and the second half, you know, but congratulations to them, you know. We did our best, you know, we wanted to win, you know, but it wasn't our day today.
6: At the same time, Canada did appear to have studied Bafana Bafana well. However, Apollos was adamant that they had to stick to their game plan.
7: You know, we stick to our game plan, you know. I think we got behind them. We created our chances, you know, and I think we didn't convert them, you know. And, you know, it's painful, you know, to concede, you know, so late in the game, you know. But, you know, it's football, you know. But all I can say, I'm very proud of the boys for the four today. They did everything they could, you know, and as a player, you know, being part of the team, you know, I'm very happy to be here, and I'm very proud of the boys for fighting today.
6: On to summer cricket news now. The T20 World Cup India were knocked out of that World Cup at the group stage by a 6-week defeat to Australia, meaning South Africa, the Proteas women, will play England in the semi-final. So it was on a dramatic day at Lord's that South Africa first beat Bangladesh to leave India needing a win against the unbeaten Australia to progress to the semi-finals. They looked well-placed to win a thrilling 56 from 27 balls by Captain Hamrit Preet Kaur had lifted them to 174-4 amid a partisan support, and with superstar Virat Kohli also watching from the stands. India, who took 36 runs from the final two overs, were on top again when they reduced Australia to 68-3 in their 10th over of the chase. So Australia are heavy favourites for the title. They'll face off with the West Indies in the first semi-final on Tuesday, while England, host side, will be up against South Africa at the Oval on Thursday, with a place in the final up for grabs in both semi-final matchups. Wimbledon begins today with defending champion Jannik Sinner chasing a fifth Grand Slam title and the women's top seed Arina Sabalenka chasing her first major of the year. So in the absence of rival as well as two-time Wimbledon winner Carlos Alcaraz, Sinner is the clear favourite this year, but the Italian may have to contend with the hot weather and his own lack of preparation as he seeks to defend his title. After his second round defeat at the French Open from near winning position when he cramped up in sizzling conditions, Sabalenka has been at the top of the WTA rankings since 2024, but the Belarusian has only won one Grand Slams in the past 18 months, despite also reaching four finals in that period. Now, the four times major champion has never won Wimbledon, but she has reached the semi-finals in her last three appearances. Meanwhile, Novak Djokovic has spent the last 2.5 years trying to capture a 25th major crown that would see him overtake Margaret Court. Wimbledon could be his best bet for achieving that. Since his last win at Wimbledon back in 2022, the Serbian has reached two finals as well as a semi-final at the All England Club. Meanwhile, Serena Williams says she has set different expectations for herself in the second chapter of her career, but is also adamant that one thing that she hasn't changed is her pre-match nerves. So nearly 4 years after ending her career at the 2022 US Open tournament, Williams is back in pro tennis and is set for her singles return at her beloved Wimbledon. It is no secret that Williams used to enter every Wimbledon in the past as one of the title favourites, but this time around the former world number one arrives at the championship in a completely different situation. She admits that she expects to feel nervous in her singles return.
8: I expect to be nervous. I was also nervous every single match that I've ever played in my life. I think that showed the passion and the love and the care that I cared about my job, whether it was the first round or the second round or the finals. I've always had some nerves. But then I just dust them off and then, you know, I move on. I definitely expect to have those same feelings.
6: All right, so Williams in the first round of the Wimbledon tournament will face off with Australia's world number 53, Maja Joint, for a place in the second round of this competition. She's also expected to play in the doubles competition with her sister, Venus Williams. It brings the time to 7:39 a.m. Central African Time. For any sports stories you'd like to share with us, our email address is newsroom@channelafrica.co.za or call us on +27 11714 4459. I'm back with the final sports update in the next hour with headlines just after 8 a.m. Central African Time. For Channel Africa Sport, I am Musibudi Rachel Makura.
0: 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The African perspective.
1: So, 1949, on the 29th of June, South Africa began implementing apartheid's prohibition on mixed marriages. This is one of the earliest pieces of apartheid legislation. I just don't understand why the white oppressor felt that it was immoral. It's just the most ridiculous thing, isn't it? I mean, God. This is 1949. That's 5 minutes ago.
3: They tried to tell us that we are fourth-rate citizens, that we're not intelligent. So if you think about that behavior,
1: yes,
3: all it belies is fear, and not of the unknown, of the known. That in as much as white supremacy suggests that they are superior, it's because they know they are not.
1: And they were notorious for sleeping with our women.
3: Raping our women.
1: Yes. So you don't want mixed marriages, but you can have mixed rape.
3: But Akira, you are enforcing your will.
1: Right.
3: You are not, because you don't see me as equal. It's like... I think you and I were having this conversation, or I was having it with somebody earlier on, that the famous video clip of, it was at a Freedom Front guy or whoever who threatened Dr. Lebohang Peko.
1: Right.
3: That famous "don't touch my studio" thing. I was saying the fact that a white Afrikaner man felt that he was actually going to beat up a black woman live on air tells you a lot.
1: That's true. Anyway, let's find out what's happening in the business news. Less controversial. It's coming up right now, actually, with Buntle Headbush.
0: 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The African perspective.
9: Thanks, Peter. Good morning. Our top business story this hour. Egypt has granted four state-owned companies preliminary listings as part of the government's privatization program. The Egyptian cabinet says three of the companies are from the petroleum sector, while the fourth is from the tourism development sector. The preliminary listings are a prelude to offering stakes in the companies on the stock exchange. The three petroleum sector's companies' capital totals $687 million. Egypt has previously announced plans to list 30 companies on the country's stock exchange as part of a divestment program agreed with the International Monetary Fund. The South African Transport and Allied Workers Union, which has members in the private security sector, has signed a three-year wage agreement with employers. The parties agreed on an increase of 5.7% for the first year, 5.5% for the second year and final year. According to the union, employers have also agreed to contributing 60% towards medical aid cover, among other things. SATAO spokesperson Amanda Chemeselesabe.
10: We have been indeed fighting for the medical aid for the security officers. This is a victory for the workers. There will be no retrenchments during this period of agreement. The private security industry plays a very important role in our economy as it contributes in our businesses. And government has also approached us to assist on the 30th of June for the anticipated illegal immigration protest that is said to be coming. That alone explains that the private security sector is very important. All the security companies should comply with the collective bargaining. Those that will not comply and increase salaries of the workers should be prosecuted.
9: A non-profit organization based in South Africa's KwaZulu-Natal province has cautioned that local communities might not be ready for the aftermath of the looming June 30 protests against undocumented foreign nationals. The Phiwokuhle Empowerment Foundation has warned that these protests might lead to shortages of functioning spaza shops, as most of the foreigners are operating these spaza shops. Co-founder of the organization, Nkululeko Ngobese, says communities need to start thinking beyond the 30 June deadline.
11: Currently, the conversation needs to go beyond ordering foreigners to leave. We are not hearing of any solutions regarding the empowerment of locals who will be left behind. We need to ensure that we continue to be able to buy bread after the foreigners have left. From whom do we buy from and who will benefit? There is a lot that has been left unsaid, and that is why we are concerned. After they have left, will we be ready?
9: The South African Revenue Service, SARS, says it's strengthened resources ahead of tax filing season to boost compliance. SARS is expanding digital services, including a new WhatsApp channel, to help taxpayers access assessments and avoid long queues. The filing season begins this Wednesday, with about 6 million taxpayers set for auto assessment. It says refunds could be issued within 72 hours as voluntary compliance continues to rise nationally. Ngobani Johnston Makubu is a SARS commissioner.
12: In as far as the filing season is concerned, I think what is important for us is to be able to ensure that the 6 million taxpayers that we are going to auto-assess starting from the 1st of July, that those taxpayers are able to check their status on our SARS online query system. You can be able to go there and check your status, whether you are auto-assessed or not, between the 1st and the 12th of July. And we want to make sure that those taxpayers don't panic to come to our offices, that they wait until the end of the 12th of July, so that they are able to receive correspondence from us.
9: A power outage yesterday has forced the shutdown of Venezuela's largest refinery, the 645,000 barrel per day Amoy, though the electrical service was later restored. Amoy, which is part of the 955,000 barrels per day Paraguana refining center, was the second refinery without electricity following two deadly earthquakes in the country. The South American nation has been struggling to provide power to industrial plants, refineries, businesses and citizens following the quakes, which have left at least 1,450 people dead. Amoe Key for fuel output for domestic distribution and was processing some 137,000 barrels per day of crude before the quakes. And now taking a look at the indicators. One US dollar this morning in Nigeria is trading at 1,375 Naira. In Botswana, it's at 13 Bula 46. Kenya, the dollar is trading at 128 shilling 45. And in Zambia, it's at 17 Kwacha 99. The BRICS countries, $1 in Brazil is trading at 5 Rial 17. Russia, 78 rubles 84. In India, it's at 94 rupees 12. China, 6 yuan 79. And South Africa, $1 is trading at 16 rand 42 cents this morning. $1 is trading at 75 pence to the British pound and 87 to the euro. Looking at commodities, gold is trading at $4,067 per ounce, platinum at $1,613 per ounce, both inching lower. At the price of Brent crude oil this morning is at $72.46 a barrel. And that's the business news. For any business stories you'd like to share with us, please do send us an email to newsroom@channelafrica.co.za or give us a call on +27 11 714 4459. For Channel Africa Business, I am Buntle Hetbush.
0: 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Channel Africa One on all social pages. And get the African perspective.
1: Thousands of migrants are fleeing South Africa amid a wave of xenophobic violence and ahead of tomorrow's planned anti-immigrant protests. Now, the situation has sparked an urgent humanitarian crisis with multiple African nations scrambling to orchestrate mass emergency repatriations of their citizens. Now, the South African government has warned against violence during the protests and promised an increased number of police deployment across the country. This morning, we crossed to our reporters monitoring the situation at various airports across the country. And we begin in the capital, Pretoria. And we speak now to Michael Mbewe. Michael, good to talk to you. Tell us where you are and what you're seeing.
13: Good morning, Peter. I think you can see the visuals there that I'm bringing to you live from the Malawian High Commission here. In Pretoria, just next to the Union Buildings, the seat of government of South Africa. So yes, Peter, as you can see, those are some of the Malawian citizens that are flocking, into these embassies and the consulates to seek refuge as the deadline looms, set by the civic movements for all undocumented migrants to leave the country by tomorrow, Peter. As we are speaking now, we are just counting a few hours. So yes, the fear, desperation has set in. Yesterday, I began my journey covering these, repatriations, or should you call it exodus in the Bible. So I started with the Woodmead Drive Consulate for Malawi, where over about 400 Malawians came last evening, also to seek refuge. And then I drove to Pretoria, where also I saw some Malawians, but we're hearing that because what I see here, there are more men than women. But when I came last night, there were so many women, but also children. But I saw a bus that was preparing for them to be shipped to Musina so that they can be processed there. So what is the government is doing is that towards the deadline, they're moving all the people towards the border post. So that the protests, while they are happening, all these people should be away from these protests, Peter. So for now, let me show myself, Peter. Thank you.
1: Hang on, before you disappear, have you had a chance to talk to some of these Malawian nationals? And what have they been telling you, if they've been willing to speak?
13: Well, Peter, yesterday... As I said, that I started at the consulate at Woodmead Drive in Johannesburg, where I spoke to one of the Malawian nationals by the name of Mr. Maki, who alluded to me that they've been chased away by the landlords, one, because of the situation on the ground, but also their own, employees, employers, of course, they are also, terminated their contracts because of issue of documentation. And they left some of their goods behind because of they couldn't carry their goods because they couldn't have money for transportation. For now, they're asking the government of Malawi to assist them, to give them transportation to go back home. Similarly, when I also spoke to then lately when I was in Woodmead, the Malawi Consular General, Mr. Biwi, also came commending the South African government for providing some buses as well, but also admitting that the government of Malawi is struggling financially because of the forex challenges that have been, facing the country for quite some time now, which also led to some, shortages of fuel. As we know, we've covered those stories for quite some time, Peter. So quite a very precarious situation, very desperate situation. And yesterday when I came here, there were also people, well-wishers, who came here to give, some aid in terms of food, but also something to warm themselves in terms of, beverages. Yeah, so quite a very, a desperate situation for Malawian citizens as well. Mami, can you come through, please? Maybe you want to speak to us? Just look at the screen. You are speaking to Channel Africa. My name is Michael. Yes, what brings you here?
14: We are volunteers from Lodium.
13: Yes.
14: And we've been trying to help the people as best as we can. We're a group of ladies, just ordinary women, and there's organizations from the Christian community, the Muslim community. And we can't see this. It's hurting us to see people in this distress in our country. We don't want this to happen. Don't want refugees anywhere. They belong to Africa, and we don't want them to be gone from there.
13: And your name again, ma'am?
14: Roshan Mohammed.
13: Roshan Mohammed.
14: And this is Hasina.
13: Hasina, you also have a word?
14: She's my backbone.
15: Yes. We are here just to give them a meal, or just make sure they're comfortable as possible. It's so sad. Look, they slept on this pavement. It was ice cold. I mean, we're in the middle of winter, and those gates are still closed. They gave them one toilet. There's so many of them. There's a handful left, but yesterday the children and the mummies and the older people left on the bus, because we can imagine them sleeping here for the time to leave their warm homes in this cold winter. We have to be very kind now.
13: Thank you so much. So Peter, those are some of the well-wishers. They came all the way from Lodium to provide some assistance to these desperate Malawians here, as we are reporting live coming from Pretoria outside the embassy of Malawi. Peter, back to the studio.
1: Thanks very much indeed, Michael, and we'll be catching up with you certainly today and tomorrow as these marches and also repatriations continue to unfold.
13: Of course, Peter, it's not only here, but I also heard that the Nigerians as well are also gathering outside the embassy. So from here, I would also take a drive and see what's happening on the other side as well. For now, we leave it there, Peter. Thank you so much.
1: Thank you. Thank you very much.
0: Where Africa's morning finds its voice. Rise and shine with Sipiso Magwetla and Peter Ndoro. The African perspective.
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17: Nkosi Ngiphile Mpanza, you are Zawadi ya Mungu. Could you tell us about the story? Because it is a Swahili name.
18: I'm Nkosi Ngiphile, meaning a gift from God. My name is Zawadi ya Mungu. In Swahili means a gift from God. So Zawadi ya Mungu is a direct translation of my name, Zulu name, Nkosi Ngiphile. And I know that...

0: My father was waiting to have a boy child as a firstborn.
1: But then they did not change the name either way.
0: They still believe that I was Nkosi Mphile. God gave them a gift, a girl child. And they named me way before they even knew I was a girl. Today, I'm a gift to the world with the music that I'm doing, a cultural practitioner and as an instrumentalist, as a preserver of our culture and our music.
2: 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Could you kindly introduce the song that is at number 4 for us?
0: A beautiful song by Gaza, The Small, and myself, Zawadi Amu.
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4: Right, we've been checking in on possible hotspot areas as the country, the world even, looks at the June 30 deadline that has been given following demands by groups like March and March and Operation Dudula, as well as some political parties like Action SA, saying that undocumented migrants should leave the country by tomorrow. We're speaking to Michael Mbewe earlier on, who's in KZN. We cross now to the township of Soweto, where my colleague Nhlanhla Mahlangu is there. Nhlanhla, very good morning to you. Where are you? What are you observing? Nhlanhla, can you hear us? All right. If you are on mute, Nhlanhla, please unmute yourself. I'm asking for you to tell us where exactly.
5: Good morning. Apologies for that, Tepiso. Yes, indeed. I'm coming to you live from the Jabulani Mall, where we are expecting hundreds of March and March supporters to converge just across the mall at the Jabulani Amphitheater for the second round of the March and March protest, which began in the township yesterday. They took to various streets around Soweto, mainly being the Cliptown area, where they marched along the streets of Cliptown as well as Dlamini and Pimville, just highlighting their grievances, alerting the public know that in a few days they are expecting all of those who are in the country illegally to leave the country. So as things stand now, I'm currently talking to you from the Jabulani Mall, where we are seeing a huge number of law enforcement officers converging right at the entrance of the mall and around this mall as people are slowly making their way to their various workplaces. At the moment, it's still very quiet, judging by what is happening here. But the protesters are expected to gather at around 9 o'clock. So we are expecting things to pick up around about that time. But as things stand, we are just monitoring what is happening. The police cars are here, the specialized operation cars. We are also hearing the helicopter hovering around the area, just looking out for any breakthrough of anticipated violence. We've heard reports also from some people that the reason why there's so many police officers at this mall is that they are planning to loot this mall. I don't know how true that is and if those reports have been verified, but as things stand, we are just here monitoring, and should there be any thing to report on, we will definitely be the first to give you that update, Tepiso.
4: And just a quick one, what are the people around you, citizens of Soweto, saying about this intended action? Because obviously not everybody is in support of not only the cause, but how it's played out.
5: Indeed, it's a piece of that is true. We've received mixed reviews from the citizens of Soweto. Some are for this call for illegal immigrants to leave, but some are definitely against the call for them to leave, mainly because they are saying that the people who run these spaza shop owners do assist them, especially when they do not have money to purchase their groceries. The shop owners are able to give them stock for free, and should they have the money, they are able to pay it back. So they are worried that if they are able to leave the country, then they don't think anybody will be able to do things like that. So, you know, the views differ from person to person, but a majority of the people are saying it's better if those who run these paza shops have the documents that

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2: Thank you, Tabisa, and good morning. The Malawi Diaspora Humanitarian Support Initiative has called on the South African government to declare the current situation for migrants in the country a disaster. Close to 1,000 Malawians arrived at the Consulate General in Sandton on Friday seeking assistance to go back home. Thousands more have already been repatriated from different cities in South Africa ahead of tomorrow's planned protest action against undocumented foreigners. Some of the Malawi nationals at the consulate have this to say.
3: We suffered because others, we are pregnant. Others, they have small babies. Others, they don't have food. And the problem must is going back home.
4: We are here because we are running from xenophobia here in Johannesburg. So those people there, we need their paper for work payment.
5: You know, we are coming from various areas to gather here. And I'm sure that there are so many people who are prepared to come here again. Because since yesterday we were here sleeping outside here, you see this country is too much cold, but we're sleeping outside here.
2: Meanwhile, supporters of anti-immigrants group March on March are expected to march in Soweto Township, south of South Africa's Johannesburg City this morning. This comes ahead of tomorrow's deadline for illegal immigrants to leave the country. Nhlanhla Mahlangu is in Soweto and has filed this report.
6: There's heavy police presence in Soweto ahead of the planned anticipated march on illegal immigrants in South Africa. Police officers are keeping a watchful eye across the township, maintaining public order, as well as ensuring the safety of residents and motorists, with demonstrators expected to converge at the Jabulani Amphitheatre this morning. Authorities have warned that the traffic disruptions and delays are expected across the broader Soweto area. Motorists have been urged to avoid the affected areas where possible and use alternative routes. Reporting for Channel Africa, I am Nhlanhla Mahlangu in Soweto.
2: And police have launched a high-level investigation following the attempted assassination of a suspended senior crime intelligence officer, Major General Feroz Khan, in Houghton, Johannesburg, last night. Khan was allegedly shot multiple times by unknown assailants and had to undergo an emergency procedure at Milpark Hospital in Johannesburg. The motive for the attack is yet to be established. Khan has been implicated in high-profile cases of corruption, illicit precious metals, and the controversial 2021 Aritzen drug bust. He was due to appear before the Matlanga Commission on Wednesday, National Police spokesperson Athlenda Mate.
7: While SAPS is aware of public speculation regarding the timing of the attack, it is premature and irresponsible to speculate on any possible motive or to conclude that the incident is linked to his anticipated appearance before the commission. Detectives will follow evidence where it leads. The SAPS views any attempt to intimidate, silence, or attack any individual involved in judicial processes in the most serious light.
2: And the Democratic Republic of Congo has reported a sharp increase in its Ebola outbreak, with confirmed cases now at 1,274 and 360 deaths recorded as of last night. The U.S. is working on finding a vaccine targeting the Bundibugyo strain of Ebola while sending an experimental treatment and preparing diagnostics test to help contain the outbreak in Africa. And an American official says the U.S. and Iran have agreed to stand down after a series of clashes around the Strait of Hormuz. The official says technical talks on the recent memorandum of understanding will continue. There has been no confirmation from Iran. The tit-for-tat exchanges over the weekend had raised concern that the ceasefire between the U.S. and Iran would unravel. For Channel Africa News, for any news stories you'd like to share with us, please send an email to newsroom@channelafrica.co.za or call us on +27 11 714 4459. For Channel Africa News, I am Matapelo Mahape.
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8: And coming up in your sports news this hour, coach Hugo Bruce hails Bafana Bafana's World Cup last 32 appearance as one of his biggest achievements, while the Williams sisters return to Wimbledon. A final update coming up at 8:30.
9: A fresh

0: Hello and welcome to The Discourse. And today we focus on Somalia, where a political impasse over constitutional amendments and the country's electoral process has raised fresh concerns about governance, security, as well as stability. Now, with no consensus on the way forward, fears are growing that the crisis could deepen political divisions and undermine efforts to combat the militant group Al-Shabaab. Well, to help us unpack these developments, I'm now joined from Addis Ababa by Selem Tadese Demisie, who's a researcher in the Horn of Africa Security Analysis Program at the Institute for Security Studies. Thank you so much indeed for joining us, and welcome to the program, Selam.
1: Pleasure. Pleasure to be here.
0: So your ICC analysis describes Somalia as entering another phase of electoral uncertainty after missing key deadlines. How would you characterize the current moment the country is in?
1: All right, thank you. So the current dynamics that we are experiencing in Somalia is actually not new. It's something that the country has faced during the previous election phases, both during the one in 2000, the one that took place in 2017, and also the one that took place in 2022, meaning the one that brought actually the current president to power. So these dynamics is often characterized by challenge to actually implement a state building process that Somalia wants to go through or needs to go through, mainly characterized by these constitutional reform and electoral reform as well. So these constitutional reforms have been a long-standing issue for Somalia. As you know, Somalia has a provisional constitution that was established in 2012. And ever since then, there has been an effort by almost all administrations, leaderships, to actually amend that constitution. And that process has always faced a challenge that also translates and reflects in the election process that they have every term. And then, of course, what we see currently is also a similar trend that we have seen in the past, a similar effort to actually amend the provisional constitution of the 2012, and of course, faced by a challenge within the relevant stakeholders, the internal relevant stakeholders, namely the some of the federal member states and the opposition parties in the country. And of course, this is described by not being able to reach at a consensus to actually have a fully agreed upon constitution, a revised constitution. And of course, the constitution mostly deals with power distribution between the center and federal member states. And that's where now the main disagreement features. And the other element, of course, related to this is the electoral reform. That one can be explained simply in, as most of you know, Somalia has a slightly a different kind of an election process where it's called a 4.5 formula, where different clan leaders will elect members of parliament, and then those members of parliament will then elect the president. So there was a desire and ambition to transition from this kind of election or selection process to a democratic and universal suffrage kind of an election process. And that has also taken Somalia a very long time to transition. And Somalia hasn't really succeeded in doing that in the previous terms. And this time around, again, Somalia is faced with that challenge to transition from the 4.5 formula to the universal suffrage kind of. And that's what we see in Somalia now. The current administration has made some reforms, electoral reforms, with the aim to transition to the universal suffrage that hasn't been fully accepted by the country. And like I said, by the relevant stakeholders of Somalia, meaning namely the federal member states and the oppositions. So now that's where the dilemma is. Does Somalia transition to the universal suffrage, or stick to the 4.5 formula, the clan-based power arrangement. So they haven't really reached at an agreement for that. So these are the two main outstanding challenges Somalia is facing currently that's leading the country to this election crisis that we see currently.
0: Your article notes that elections were delayed due to political disagreement, insecurity, and funding constraints. Which of these factors do you see as the most decisive in shaping the current impasse?
1: The most decisive one would be the political disagreement. Because you see, Somalia has a federal structure. Somalia follows a federal structure, meaning there's a central government and the federal member states. So, whatever political decision that Somalia passes, it needs to go through or it needs to be agreed upon by the central government as well as the federal member states. And that's what's lacking currently. There is not an agreed upon way forward between the central government and the federal member states, and of course, political parties as well. So the political disagreement is the most decisive one in terms of generating this deadlock that we are in.
0: You mentioned tensions between the federal government and federal member states such as Puntland and Jubaland. How are these divisions affecting the prospects for any credible electoral process?
1: Yes, and when we say political disagreement, of course, between center and federal member states, the main federal member states that are in disagreement with the central government are Puntland and Jubaland. And this disagreement, by the way, is not new. It has been there for quite some time. And the underlying disagreement lies in disagreeing in the kind of federal structure Somalia has, because for the central government, is of the view that Somalia needs to have a centrally consolidated kind of federal structure, whereas the federal member states are of the view that they need to have an autonomous member states. So that's where now the clash comes in or the disagreement comes in. So they're not able to agree on that, and therefore, as a result, Puntland and Jubaland member states are not in agreement with the central government. And in fact, a while back, they have even withdrawn recognition of the central government when the central government unilaterally, meaning without really including these two member states, when this without really including these two member states, have proceeded with the constitutional and electoral reforms. So they are now in a parallel kind of government where the federal member states have withdrawn recognition of the central government. And on top of that, you have a situation where the central government's mandate has expired in May 15. And after that, these federal member states have officially withdrawn their recognition of the central government. And the other argument of the central government is that as a result of the amended constitution, the term has extended now by 1 year because the previous term used to provide a mandate for the government for 4 years, and the amended government is now provides 5 years. So there is that 1 year extension for the current government. So that one hasn't been agreed upon. So it's from the federal member states' perspective, it's considered that this extension is an illegitimate one because they haven't really consented to that, and they think it's an effort of the central government to consolidate power and to buy time until the next election. So these are the kind of disagreements
0: Right.
1: and dynamics that's actually blocking the process.
0: Salam, we're going to have to leave it there, but thank you so much indeed for unpacking that for us, making sense of this complex situation. Thank you so much for joining us.
1: Pleasure to be here. Thank you.
0: That was Salam Tadese Demisie, who's a researcher in the Horn of Africa Security Analysis Program at the Institute for Security Studies in Addis Ababa, speaking to us about Somalia's political impasse, the constitutional dispute, and the challenges facing the country's electoral transition.
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2: 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Then follow us on our socials. Channel Africa One on all social pages. And get the African perspective.
4: 20 minutes past 8. Let's continue with the conversation. We're looking at Somalia's broader political and security challenges amid ongoing disputes over elections, constitutional authority, and the balance of power between federal and regional actors. Concerns remain that the standoff is weakening state institutions and complicating efforts to address security threats. We speak now about this to Matt Bryden, who's a strategic advisor and founding partner of Sahan Research, a think tank focused on the Horn of Africa region based in Nairobi. A very good morning to you, Matt, and thank you so much for speaking to us. So how significant is the postponement of the elections in Somalia, just in terms of understanding the current political tensions and the direction of the country's transition?
5: Well, it's very significant. It's probably one of the most important developments in recent months. And it's enormously increased tensions across the country because many of Somalia's constituent parts, what are known as federal member states, and their constituencies don't agree with the constitutional amendments that enabled the extension of the president's term of office and the delay of the elections. So even the rules of the elections are also contested. Law passed by the federal parliament that several federal member states object to. And so there is a real risk of escalating tension and violence in the months to come.
4: And I suppose what for some of us, what we're wondering is that, is it a real disagreement over elections, the way the political crisis is being framed, or is it really about such as the unresolved questions over who ultimately owns the Somali state and exercises legitimate political authority?
5: Well, that's an excellent question. It is a much deeper issue. Somalia adopted a federal structure in 2004, but it's never been realized. So in 20 years, the country's been moving towards a federation, a federal architecture, but the current administration is resisting that and has essentially passed laws and amended the constitution unilaterally to centralize power in the capital, Mogadishu. Because of the way power is distributed in the country, you have several provinces or federal member states that are beholden to the capital, so they have played along with these changes. But then you have others which refuse. The national opposition parties based in the capital city have also refused or rejected the changes. And the changes themselves have been questioned in terms of their legitimacy because there's strong evidence to suggest that quorum didn't exist in parliament when the constitutional amendments were passed, that they were never submitted to a referendum, which they're supposed to be. So essentially, this is a power grab by the authorities in Mogadishu. To put things in perspective, in de facto terms, the federal government probably controls less than 30% of the country. In fact, much less, since that territory is contested by the extremist group Al-Shabaab. You have an authority that is extending its stay in the capital, but most of the rest of the country is neither under the authority of the federal government nor agrees with the direction that it's taken.
4: And just speaking of contested territory, Mogadishu or Al-Shabaab, which has become the strategic liability, and who's to blame for that? Is that the lack of capacity of the state, or is it the fact that the elite themselves have weakened the state?
5: The Somali state has remained extremely weak. In real terms, the federal government's domestic revenue is about $400 million a year, just under that, which really isn't, it's barely enough to administer the capital, Mogadishu, much less to run the country. So whatever the federal government is able to do beyond the capital is essentially underwritten by the World Bank, the European Union, and to a certain extent, backers like the states of Qatar and Turkey, who are close allies of the government. So that leaves the rest of the country either ungoverned, vacuums that al-Shabaab is able to fill and to dominate, or in the north, in Puntland, and in the de facto independent state of Somaliland, you have functional administrations that reject the federal government's authority, also Jubaland in the southwest on the Kenya border. The kinds of agreements required to strengthen the state, like power sharing and resource sharing with these other administrations, have never progressed. The federal government doesn't consider them necessary. And so we have a sort of stalemate where the power, the legitimacy, the authority of the federal government remains confined essentially to Mogadishu and a few secondary towns in south central Somalia.
4: Matt, we just had an interesting conversation with a constitutional lawyer in Uganda, and about particularly the use of constitutions by people who actually use it to, you know, centralize power, but most of all to entrench themselves deeper just within what should ostensibly be genuine state building constitutional architecture. So what do you see the role of President Hassan Sheikh Mohamud being, especially when he is also pushing for a greater constitutional reform?
5: Well, I think if you look at instruments like the African Union's Declaration on Unconstitutional Changes of Government, what President Hassan Sheikh Mohamud has done essentially fits that definition perfectly, because it was a last-minute change of the Constitution rammed through by irregular procedures and against the wishes of most, if not all, other major political stakeholders. And then also the change of the electoral system at the last minute as well. So that, I mean, you could practically read that off the African Union's own definition of an unconstitutional change of government. So I think it's fair to say that the current federal government in Somalia is trying to not just to assert its control, but also to perpetuate its stay in power through a combination of lawfare, and including the constitutional amendments, and warfare, that is using garrisons in secondary towns to replace local leaders with allies of the president.
4: And just finally, from a security perspective, you know, every political crisis does create strategic opportunities for armed and non-state actors. What do you see playing out over the next couple of months, say?
5: Well, the next couple of months is hard to read. We've seen violence in the capital, Mogadishu, just a few weeks ago between the federal forces and some of the opposition. The fight against al-Shabaab in south central Somalia has essentially stalled. Al-Shabaab controls about 30% of the national territory, and is, in, you know, in real terms, larger, controls more population and geography than the federal government does. But al-Shabaab seems to be content to play a long game and to allow the federal government to entangle itself in political disputes with the opposition, to watch and to wait, and ideally, in the group's terms, to eventually move into the capital without a real fight. So the timing of when they might attempt that is unclear. But there's no question that the group remains as strong as ever and is determined to take over Somalia and run it on its own terms.
4: Thank you so much for speaking to us, Matt Bryden, strategic advisor and founding partner of Sahan Research. It's a Nairobi-based think tank speaking to us about the situation in Somalia. 8:30, let's take you back to Matapelo Mahapa, Mahapa for news headlines.
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3: Thank you, Tipi. So your headlines this hour. The South African government says of Saturday, over 18,000 foreign nationals have been processed for deportation and repatriation. Authorities have also noted growing concerns among migrant communities about their safety ahead of the June 30th unofficial deadline set by various groups for undocumented foreign nationals to leave the country. And Ebola cases in the DR Congo have increased. As of last night, confirmed cases stood at over 1,200, with 360 deaths recorded. And Pakistan says it has carried out airstrikes and ground assaults on militant targets across the Afghan border. More details on these and other stories at top of the hour.
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0: So, what's happening in the world of sport? Let's find out. Here's Musibudi, Rachel Makura.
2: Sports on Channel Africa. The African perspective.
6: Thanks, Peter. So Hugo Bruce believes South Africa's FIFA World Cup elimination against Canada ultimately exposed the physical realities of modern football. Bafana Bafana's historic World Cup campaign came to an end on Sunday after defeat to the Canadians in the knockout stages, with Bruce admitting the difference in power, speed, as well as intensity between the sides proved decisive. So after guiding Bafana Bafana to the last 32 for the very first time in the nation's history, the Belgian coach watched his side struggle to consistently cope with Canada's athleticism as well as aggression across the pitch. Meanwhile, Bruce says reaching the knockout stages with Bafana Bafana is one of his biggest achievements as a coach.
7: This is an unbelievable performance that this team made during this World Cup. And I was a little bit angry when we were criticized after the game against Mexico. What should people think that we're coming here and the opening game and we're going to win against Mexico? I know my team and I know the guys and I know that we are still have to a lot of work to do if we want to achieve more on that level. So again, for me, what we did here during the last 3-4 weeks, I can arrange it at the same level than winning AFCON with Cameroon.
6: Meanwhile, with 9 African teams out of a possible 10 having qualified for the FIFA World Cup knockout phase, the story of the motherland continent has been well written at this year's World Cup. Bruce says African countries are growing more competitive.
7: A matter of believing. I think before maybe those African teams didn't really believe in themselves when they went to a World Cup because they played against the big European countries and South American countries and blah blah. They didn't have that belief that they could also have good performances, results and success. I think that changed a little bit in the past years. The belief is growing in Africa that also there we have good teams and also there we can play a certain role in World Cup.
6: On to this now. Italy's 2006 World Cup hero, Marco Materazzi, has been stunned by Cape Verde's fairy tale debut at the 2026 edition, calling the African nation the biggest surprise of the tournament. Now, the Cape Verde Islanders, one of the smallest nations ever to qualify for the World Cup, have enchanted fans with an unbeaten group stage run featuring three draws that saw them advance in second place behind former champions Spain and ahead of Uruguay this past weekend. The team led by inspirational goalkeeper Vozinha has now earned a dream matchup in the last 32 with the African side now set to play the reigning world champions Argentina in Miami on Friday. 52-year-old former defender was quick to acknowledge the mountain Cape Verde face against Lionel Messi's Argentina, also praising the 39-year-old great who continues, of course, to defy far time and also tops the tournament's goal-scoring charts with six goals so far following the conclusion of the group stages of the FIFA World Cup. On to some tennis news now. Wimbledon begins today. That's, of course, the third Grand Slam tournament of the year, with the defending champion Jannik Sinner chasing a fifth Grand Slam title and the women's top seed Arina Sabalenka chasing her first major of the year. In the absence of rival as well as two-time Wimbledon winner Carlos Alcaraz, Sinner is the clear favourite this year, but the Italian may also have to contend with the hot weather and his own lack of preparation as he seeks to defend his title. Sabalenka has been at the top of the WT rankings since the late 2024, but the Belarusian has only won one Grand Slam title in the past 18 months, despite reaching four finals. The four-time major champion has never won Wimbledon, but has reached the semi-finals in the last three appearances. Meanwhile, Novak Djokovic has spent the last 2.5 years trying to capture a 25th major crown that could see him overtake the great Margaret Court. Wimbledon could also be his best bet to achieving that feat, since he won his seventh Wimbledon title back in 2022. The Serbian has reached two finals and a semi-final at the All England Club. Meanwhile, Serena Williams says she has set different expectations for herself in the second chapter of her career, but is now admitting that one thing is that hasn't changed is her pre-match nerves. So nearly 4 years after ending her career back in 2022 at the US Open, Williams is back in professional tennis and is set for her singles return at her beloved Wimbledon. It is no secret that Williams used to enter every Wimbledon in the past as a title favourite, but this time around, the former world number one arrives at the championships in a very completely different situation. She admits she expects to feel nervous in her singles return.
8: I expect to be nervous. I was also nervous every single match that I've ever played in my life. I think that showed the passion and the love and the care that I cared about my job, whether it was the first round or the second round or the finals. I've always had some nerves. But then I just dust them off and then, you know, I move on. I definitely expect to have those same feelings.
6: Right, so come Tuesday, she will face off with Australia's world number 53, Maja Joint, in the singles at the Wimbledon event. While on Wednesday, she will take back on the court again with her sister in the doubles, with the Williams sisters returning to Wimbledon for the first time in over 10 years. That concludes your sports news at the Sawa. For any sports stories you'd like to share with us, our email address is newsroom@channelafrica.co.za or call us on +27 11714 4459. 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
2: 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The African perspective.
4: 22 minutes to 9. Fancy a spot of this day in history, or you want to do something else?
0: I can do. I'm always
4: Are you always game for this day in history?
0: So, so this one is what can I say? It affects everybody. Okay. So it's not a particularly African story, but the first ever iPhone was launched on the 29th of June 2007.
4: Interesting.
0: We had no idea
4: what was about to happen and to our lives.
0: It changed the game completely. I mean, before then there were there's no such thing as an app store. The idea of having these applications, they changed everything that we knew about phones and Yeah, and they were smart, they were stylish, expensive. But
4: and it's amazing. Do you know when they always launch a new phone and there are these lines worldwide to get hold of? Is that your thing?
0: No. I went from iPhone 11 to 17.
4: Lerato, I hear about it. Lerato, tell the people how many days. But and for me, you're right. Phones are functional, but it is exciting when you do upgrade because you get to see.
0: And I can see the difference.
4: You can.
0: I know for sure that it was an upgrade.
4: Okay, so that's interesting. And that was, you say, in what year?
0: 2007. So it's not that old, eh?
4: No, it's not.
0: Before that, Nokia was it.
4: So we're on Series 17. Yeah. So they've been producing one.
0: I mean, they come out every 5 minutes now. I think 18 is already on the horizon.
4: Sure.
0: Yeah.
4: All right, so let's go back to Bontle Headbush for the latest business update. Morning, Bontle.
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9: Morning, Tepiso, and a very good morning to our listeners. Our top business story this hour, Tanzania experienced a significant power outage over the weekend due to a technical failure in its national electricity grid. The state-owned power utility, TANESCO, which reported the technical failure, says the incident affected numerous areas, leaving them without electricity. The blackout underscores the vulnerability of Tanzania's power infrastructure and has prompted concerns about the stability and reliability of the national grid. African banks, including Egypt's Commercial International Bank, Nigeria's Access Bank, and South Africa's Nedbank, are seeking to expand in Kenya, but competition from the country's entrenched domestic lenders is limiting their returns. CEO of South Africa's Absa Bank, Kenny Fischer, says Kenya's appeal lies in its gateway role to the East African Community, a fast-growing bloc expanding by at least 5% a year. Absa Bank announced last week that it was increasing its stake in its Kenyan business to as much as 85% through a tender offer. This comes as African banks have been busy deal-making as global giants such as Standard Chartered and Societe Generale exit smaller markets to focus on core ones such as Kenya. However, analysts say it takes time to achieve growth in Kenya's crowded banking sector, which produced some $2 billion in annual pre-tax profit in 2024. The Federation of Unions of South Africa, FEDUSA, is calling on employers to prioritize the protection of workers tomorrow as various anti-illegal immigration groups plan to protest against undocumented foreign nationals. The union has urged its members to report for duty and has distanced itself from the planned demonstrations. Law enforcement agencies will be on standby to ensure that the demonstrations do not turn violent. Meanwhile, several countries have been working with Pretoria to repatriate some of their citizens, FEDUSA Deputy General Secretary Ashley Benjamin.
10: Employers have a legal and moral obligation to provide a safe working environment, and we therefore call on workers to consult their trade unions and employer associations to ensure that if they do want to go to work, that they are protected. And we also call on the law enforcement agencies to do their work to ensure the safety of the public and the right to peaceful protest must be protected, but no protest may be used as a cover for violence.
9: The South African Transport and Allied Workers Union, which has members in the private security sector, has signed a 3-year wage agreement with employers. The parties agreed on an increase of 5.7% for the first year, 5.5% for the second year and final year. According to the union, employers have also agreed to contributing 60% towards medical aid cover, among other things. SATAWU's spokesperson Amanda Chemese-Lesabe.
11: We have been indeed fighting for the medical aid for the security officers. This is a victory for the workers. There will be no retrenchments during this period of agreement. The private security industry plays a very important role in our economy as it contributes in our businesses. And government has also approached us to assist on the 30th of June for the anticipated illegal immigration protest that is said to be coming. That alone explains that the private security sector is very important. All the security companies should comply with the collective bargaining. Those that will not comply and increase salaries of the workers should be prosecuted.
9: Further afield, China has added 20 Japanese entities to its export control list for dual-use items today, citing Tokyo's ambitions for remilitarization. This prevents Chinese firms from selling to the entities without prior approval. The Chinese Commerce Ministry says the action, Beijing's latest in a series of export curbs targeted at Tokyo, is aimed at limiting Japan's new type of militarism as well as its nuclear ambitions. Ties between China and Japan have been strained since late last year after sensitive Taiwan-related remarks by Japanese Prime Minister Sanae Takaichi and Tokyo's decision to increase defense spending, prompting Beijing to begin imposing export controls on dual-use items in January. And now in our final look at the indicators on Africa, rise and shine. One US dollar in Nigeria is trading at 1,375 Naira. In Botswana, it's 13 Pula 46 Kenya. The dollar is trading at 128 shilling 45. And in Zambia, it's at 17 Kwacha 99. The BRICS countries, $1 in Brazil is trading at 5 Rial 17 this morning. Russia, 78 rubles 84. In India, it's at 94 rupees 12. China, 6 yuan 79, and South Africa, $1 is trading at 16 rand 42 cents this morning. $1 is trading at 75 pence to the British pound and 87 to the euro. Looking at commodities, gold is trading at $4,067 per ounce, platinum at $1,613 per ounce, while the price of Brent crude oil this morning is at $72.46 a barrel. And that's the business news. So any business stories you'd like to share with us, please do send us an email to newsroom@channelafrica.co.za or give us a call on +2711 714 4459. For the Channel Africa Business Desk, I am Bunke Hetbush.
2: 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And contribute to the conversation. Rise and shine with Peter Ndoro and Tsepiso Makwetla.
0: So, South Africa's KwaZulu-Natal province is looking to capitalize on the winter holiday season with its Wozobona, it's showtime in KwaZulu-Natal campaign, as it positions tourism as a catalyst for economic growth, job creation, as well as investment. Now, the province expects more than 920,000 visitors and estimated 1.9 billion rand in tourism spending during the winter school holidays. Now, to unpack the campaign and what it means for KwaZulu-Natal and the broader region, we're now joined on the line by the member of the KwaZulu-Natal province's executive responsible for economic development, tourism and environmental affairs, Reverend Musa Zondi. Reverend, thank you very much indeed for joining us and a warm welcome to you.
12: Good morning, Peter. I'm delighted to be part of your show this morning to showcase our beautiful province, the Kingdom of KwaZulu-Natal.
0: So KwaZulu-Natal is expecting more than 920,000 visitors and generating approximately 1.9 billion rand in tourism spend during this winter holiday period. What's driving this positive outlook and what does it mean for the provincial economy?
12: Well, you know, KwaZulu-Natal offers a combination of warm winter weather, world-class attractions, cultural experiences, adventures, which and a host of other major events that come together and conglomerate and bring together the major attractions that are happening in KwaZulu-Natal during the winter season. In many parts of our country, winter is a frosty, indoors type of season, but in KwaZulu-Natal, we really have an opportunity to turn KwaZulu-Natal into a playground, especially during winter holidays.
0: I think you've given me some clues in terms of my next question. What makes KwaZulu-Natal stand out as a preferred winter destination for both domestic as well as international travelers?
12: Well, the natural attractions, the beautiful beaches. We are on the eastern seaboard of the country, and the warm water of our beaches, pristine water, and the clean beaches are a major attraction. Not only the beaches, but also our game reserves, as well as the parks that we have, the Drakensberg Mountains, the Smangaliso park, which is designated to be by the United Nations to be a World Heritage Site, as well as the Drakensberg Mountains. So people have got are spoiled for choice in choosing what they want to do in KwaZulu-Natal. It's not only that they have got to go to the sea, to the coast, to the sea and play in the coast, but they also have an opportunity to go inland. So there is a plethora of activities that attract people to the province of KwaZulu-Natal. We really do not have biting winters, frosty winters. As we talk, we are in the mid-20s. And we hope that the weather will continue to be like that throughout. And it is a good time for school holidays and parents coming to spend their holidays in KwaZulu.
0: Wow, mid-20s.

0: crisis, with multiple African nations scrambling to orchestrate mass emergency repatriations of their citizens. The South African government has warned against violence during the protest and promised to increase the number of police deployment across the country. Michael Mbewe has these details.
1: Now they're asking the government of Malawi to assist them, to give them transportation to go back home. The Malawi Consular General, Mr. Biwi, also came, commending the South African government for providing some buses as well, but also admitting that the government of Malawi is struggling financially because of the forex challenges that are facing the country for quite some time now, which also led to some, you know, shortages of fuel.
0: And independent policing and crime analyst Dr. Mxolisi Mathebula believes the sitting of the Madlanga Commission of Inquiry in South Africa should be extended by at least 6 months to accommodate the delays. Mathebula's comments follows the shooting of suspended Deputy Head of Crime Intelligence Major General Feroz Khan, who is said to be in a critical condition in hospital. Police say Khan was ambushed while traveling in Houghton in the northeast of Johannesburg last night. He has been scheduled to appear at the Madlanga Commission on Wednesday. Mathebula says President Cyril Ramaphosa must consider prolonging the time of the commission because General Khan's evidence is crucial to his involvement in the controversial 2021 Aeroton drug bust.
2: Still have the likes of Senator Mkhunu, the likes of Mr. Karim, the likes of Mr. Van Wyk, and now General Khan. And it is not possible for General Khan to recover within a month, because the commission has almost a month to wrap up its work, and it would not be possible, because we would like to hear from the likes of General Khan, because he has been implicated on a number of other incidents, especially the Aeroton drug bust case. We want to know what happened there.
0: And the Democratic Republic of Congo has reported a sharp increase in its Ebola outbreak, with confirmed cases now stand at 1,274 and 360 deaths recorded as of last night. The U.S. is working on finding a vaccine targeting the Bundibugyo strain of Ebola, while sending an experimental treatment and preparing diagnostics tests to help contain the outbreak in Africa. And Pakistan says it has carried out airstrikes and ground assaults on militant targets across the Afghan border. They come days after a militant group attacked a Pakistani paramilitary camp in Karachi, killing three soldiers. The BBC's Sanjay Dasgupta has the details.
3: Statements by senior officials from either side pointed out that the eastern Afghan provinces of Paktia, Paktika and Kunar had been hit. Pakistan's Interior Minister Ataullah Tarar said the strikes had targeted militant hideouts and large quantities of weapons had been destroyed. The Taliban government spokesman Zabiullah Mujahid condemned the Pakistani military action, saying dozens of civilians had been killed or wounded. Pakistan accuses the Taliban government of sheltering militants who routinely target its troops. The Taliban in Kabul says Pakistani airstrikes kill civilians.
0: A recap of a top story. South Africa's government says as of Saturday, over 18,000 foreign nationals have been processed for deportation and repatriation. Government says it has noted growing concerns among migrant communities regarding their safety amid planned protest action ahead of June 30th, unofficial deadline set by various groups for undocumented foreign nationals to leave the country. For any news stories you'd like to share with us, please send an email to newsroom@channelafrica.co.za or call us on +27 11 714 4459. For Channel Africa News, I am Matapalamahape.
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5: Six minutes into 9 a.m. in Central African time. Thank you very much for tuning in to Channel Africa. and more specifically the journal. My name is Matseko Mosito. I'm here to host the program for you until 12 midday in Central African time. Thank you to Matapela Mahape. She's back again with a fresh news bulletin at the top of 10 a.m. And of course, thanks to the breakfast duo, that's Pitandoro and Tshepiso Magwetla, back with you for a nice and toasty rise and shine between

0: 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Otherwise, we are streaming audio visually on the Channel Africa Facebook page. We begin the show speaking to George Kusher, who is the famous Comrades winner, Comrades runner, and we're going to have a conversation with him from a fitness and nutrition perspective. How do you actually prepare to run 89 kilometers? How do you prepare for that? We have the conversation with the great George Kusher, after this.
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0: Music featuring the one and only Kombo Gaolo. This is Kofi coming to you with a wonderful song titled CCC, just in time for us to have a conversation on the greatest marathon run in the world. 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
2: Nkosi Ngiphile Mpanza, you are Zawadi ya Mungu. Could you tell us about the story? Because it is a Swahili name.
3: I'm Nkosi Ngiphile, meaning a gift from God. My name is Zawadi ya Mungu. In Swahili means a gift from God. So Zawadi ya Mungu is a direct translation of my name, a Zulu name, Nkosi Ngiphile. And I know that my father was waiting to have a boy child as a firstborn.
4: But then they did not change the name either way.
3: They still believe that I was Nkosi Ngiphile. God gave them a gift, a girl child. And they named me way before they even knew I was a girl. Today, I'm a gift to the world with the music that I'm doing, a cultural practitioner and as an instrumentalist, as a preserver of our culture and our music.
2: All right. Could you kindly introduce the song that is at number 4 for us?
3: Tanyanjalo, Banisami. A beautiful song by Gaza, The Small, and myself, Zawadi ya Mungu.
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0: We're 12 minutes into 9 a.m. in Central African Time. Thank you very much for listening in to The Journal. You and I are in each other's company until 12 midday. So I have a question for you. If you happen to watch the show as we stream audiovisually, please answer me this. Would you ever run a marathon? But a simple yes or no. You can give reasons why. But would you run a marathon? Because let me tell you, this it takes quite some doing without a doubt. I mean, you don't have to have run a marathon to understand that an ultra marathon is one of the world's most demanding endurance races. Success over long distances is built before starting to run. So before the gun goes off, you're already prepared, okay? And that's what it takes. So it requires months of structured training, careful nutrition, adequate recovery, and a certain kind of mental resilience, I would imagine, to be able to sustain yourself for 89 kilometers, as we've seen in the recent Comrades Marathon. So joining us today, we've got the 2026 Comrades Marathon champion, George Kusher, is joining us on the line. And we're going to speak about the recent victory. We're going to celebrate with him. But also, we really are hoping that he'll offer us a unique perspective into what it truly takes to prepare for a performance in long distance endurance events of this nature. George, such a pleasure to speak to you as the winner of this year's Comrades Marathon. Welcome to the show.
5: Thank you so much for having me.
0: Thank you very much for the time. I happened to catch a few minutes of the conversation that you had online with the legend of ultra marathon running, Bruce Fordyce. And it was just so wonderful to see the both of you sort of exchange knowledge around running and what it takes and the work that you put in. So that was really, really just such a treat to watch. But how are you feeling at the moment as you and I speak?
5: I'm feeling good. I think I'm starting to recover now and starting to think about, training again for the next marathon.
0: Training again for the next one. Oh, my goodness. So it never stops. Talk to us about what interested you in running as a sport. Did you start in cross country at school or how did it begin?
5: Yes, I started quite young, but I never specialized up until I was 16, I'd say. In primary school, I did all the sports that were offered at my school. And then in high school, I really wanted to play rugby. But I didn't manage to get a good team. So disappointed by that, I just started doing athletics and cross country. And it kind of went well and I never stopped running, from that time.
0: Okay. Well, I mean, 16 is also still pretty young to, have that forward thinking that this is the direction I want to take. But over the years, George, let's just talk about your training. What does training look like? How are you prepared from a mind, body, spirit perspective to be able to endure long distances on the road and to I don't know if there's, obviously there's a competitive nature to running a marathon as well. So over the years, the preparation, because preparation sounds like it's ongoing. It's not we prepare 2 weeks ahead of time, but we are constantly training our bodies, training our minds, training our spirits.
5: Yes, exactly. It's a lifestyle, and it's something you truly need to incorporate on a daily basis in your life. Now, for me, I believe in consistency over time, so I try to be as consistent as possible. So instead of doing extremely hard workout and then being inconsistent in the days after that workout, I really just try to get solid work in every day. So very rarely do I have a crazy workout where people would maybe be very impressed. I save that for race day. And typically I focus on keeping my stress levels low in general life. It's easier said than done, but it helps a lot. And then I focus on nutrition, as you say, as well, which is also very important to fuel the consistent work that I'm putting in.
0: Okay, so talk to us about what you actually do eat. I mean, can you have a cheeseburger and fries every now and again and a milkshake? What do you actually eat to keep your body fueled correctly?
5: Yeah, so the past 2 weeks after Comrades, I've been eating anything in sight. But typically I just try to eat clean and organic food. So it's not too restrictive, especially because I run a lot. But I try to, just keep it, healthy. And we all have an intuitive sense of what healthy is. I mean, we all know that, hydration is very important, and getting enough greens and protein in. And then obviously carbohydrates are a very important part of training as well. And especially in the days leading up to a big race like the Comrades Marathon, I tend to prioritize carbohydrates over other foods.
0: Right. And then, I mean, I'm really fascinated to, I mean, 89 kilometers is something I'm really struggling to comprehend how anyone can do that on their 2 feet. So just give us a sense of how you pace yourself through that. Mentally and emotionally and physically, how do you pace yourself through 89 kilometers of running outside? And sometimes you don't necessarily know what the weather will be like. Sometimes it's really, really hot or really, really cold. So how do you pace yourself through such a long distance?
5: Yeah, it is extremely far, if I can say so
0: It is
5: myself.
0: very far, yeah.
5: And I'm very grateful it only happens once a year. I don't want to do this more than once a year. It first of all, you need to realize, it is a very tough and grueling race. And so for me, I respect the race. And I'm kind of scared of the race before the race, and I think that's a healthy mindset to have, because it prevents me from doing anything silly too early into the race. So the golden rule for comrades, and I think this is applicable to social runners all the way to elite runners, is the first half needs to remain very in control, somewhat relaxed. Because if you're straining in the first half, then I've got very bad news for you on the second half of Comrades. And so it takes discipline to keep yourself in check in that first half, and not to go too fast. And then if you're feeling strong, I'd say around about 70% of the race completed, you can start picking up the pace. Or sometimes you pick up the effort and the pace remains the same because you're tired.
0: Right. Okay, well, that's very interesting. Because you do definitely need to prepare how you're going to complete each 10 kilometers until you get to the finish line. In conversation with the one and only George Kusher, of course, we're speaking to him now in his capacity as the winner of the 2026 Comrades Marathon. He's also a member of the Nedbank Running Club. And in fact, we're going to take a break. I'd like us to come back post the break and really talk about support structures, you know, running clubs, how it all works. Let's take a break. We'll be right back.
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7: 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I started fighting back and they handcuffed me. Immediately they started beating me and one of them was telling me, "You have been running here and there. 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
0: Thank you very much for staying with us. 21 minutes into 9 a.m. in Central African Time. In conversation with George Kusher, he is the 2026 Comrades winner for the year, for this year, of course. And I think he comes in at a time where South Africa really has some great champions when it comes to ultra marathons, particularly the Comrades Marathon. Bruce Fordyce is at the top of that food chain, without a doubt. 9 Comrades Marathon victories from the time it was 1981, he was already victorious, okay? Winning men's records, breaking records, dominating the race in the 80s, until right up until, you know, much later on in his timeline. Gert De Steyn is another notable multiple Comrades champion. Bong Musa Tembu, we can think of Dete Dijana as well. Sam Tshabalala, there's so many. There are so many wonderful runners, and George has definitely joined that chain of wonderful Comrades runners here in South Africa. We're really just getting a sense from him as to how he began, how he prepares from a mind, body, spirit perspective, as we acknowledge our fitness and nutrition space every single Monday here on the Journal. George, let's talk about you being a member of the Nedbank Running Club. Perhaps you can give us perspective as to the role of running clubs in supporting runners for marathons of this nature.
5: Yes, it's extremely important. It's where everything starts. And especially Nedbank Running Club, we do a great job of nurturing talent from a young age and from early in the athlete's career. And that's extremely important because I personally believe running is the most accessible sport in South Africa. You don't need much. You need a pair of running shoes and a road. And you can start to apply yourself and improve yourself and even gain financial opportunities to support your family. So to me, the clubs are the backbone of that. And especially, as I mentioned, Nedbank Running Club, that goes out of its way to develop the next generation of talent. And I would love to see more corporate companies, you know, join this pursuit of giving South Africans the means to help themselves. I think of that saying, instead of giving someone a fish, give them a fishing rod, and teach them how to feed themselves. And I think running is such a great way to do that. It's accessible, it's healthy, and it's just great fun.
0: It's healthy and accessible. I love those words. Accessibility for us to engage in this manner is so important. Let's talk about that. I mean, you talk about nurturing, you know, the younger generation of runners that will come after you. You know, you are the Bruce Fordyce of tomorrow, if I could put it that way. So let's talk about just the support structures within, marathon runners in South Africa. And the networks that are being built, and perhaps the importance of that in keeping sports alive in the social infrastructure of runners as well, the importance of that. I think I'd like us to perhaps tap into that, and you can give us a sense of how it all works and why it is so important.
5: Yeah, so, you know, the reason why running is so doing so well at the moment is because there are a large number of people that compete and enjoy the sport at the moment. It's clear that the Comrades is on a massive upward trajectory, and it's so positive to see. So the fans and the social runners are the, you know, in combination with the running clubs, are the backbone of this sport. And it's great that that's taking place. I remember when I was younger, that wasn't always the case. Running has always been a large part of South African culture, but I do believe currently it's getting a massive boom in popularity. So I hope to see this upward trajectory continue.
0: All right. Okay, so, I mean, any advice you have, you know, you're born in Mpumalanga. There's a large population of youngsters there that are watching you, that are thinking, oh my goodness, if I can be like George one day and be one of South Africa's greatest long distance runners, that would be great. So any advice that you have for young people, even elders, and I'll put people 35 and above in the elder category, you know, who want to start, who want to challenge themselves and get into long distance running. What advice do you have for those people?
5: Yes, the first piece of advice that comes to mind is consistency. I think people overestimate what they can do in a month, and they underestimate what they can do and achieve over years. So I'd say, you know, set realistic long-term goals and then be extremely consistent in pursuit of those goals. It's much better or more efficient to remain consistent instead of being inconsistent, as I said, with large fancy workouts. So without a doubt, my first piece of advice would be to be consistent. And then I always think about the fact that somewhere in South Africa, a young boy and girl woke up this morning and they don't even know that they are the future Comrades champion. I believe it is our responsibility as the current generation, you know, to foster that talent for the next generation.
0: Right. Oh, that's wonderful advice. And I think you're personalizing it. Really make it a personal goal so that it is achievable. I think it's also just worth noting that George actually studied in the US, where he completed in collegiate athletics while pursuing his university studies. He also works as a data scientist and data analyst. Perhaps you can give us a sense, George, as to how running has benefited your work outside of running, you know, the purpose that you live in your athletic studies, your university studies, and the work that you do as a data analyst.
5: Yes, running has given me the opportunity to apply myself to a craft over a long period of time. And that's very powerful, because if you can find something you're passionate about and you can work very hard at it over a long period of time, you start to realize that you have potential. First of all, potential to work hard and stay consistent. And secondly, potential in your field or your craft. So for that, I'm very grateful. I can't imagine what I would have done with my time if I could not fill it up with some distance running. And my professional career as a data scientist has been very helpful as well, because it helped create financial stability before running could take that role.
0: Right. Well, George, thank you very much for joining me. I think you are a wonderful inspiration, not only because you've won, because you ran through the challenge. I know that you made your Comrades debut last year in 2025. You finished 12th despite the fact that you were experiencing some trouble with your stomach. You had some stomach problems during the race, as I understand it, but you pulled through, and here you are in the following year as a winner. And I really wanted to mention that for those that feel like, okay, now I've got a problem, I've got to give up. That's not the opportunity to give up. It's an opportunity to really assess how you can be better for the next race. So thank you very much, and all the best going forward. Eh?
5: Thank you so much.
0: Thank you. George Kusher joining us. He is, of course, the Comrades Marathon winner for the year 2026. And he actually set a new men's uprun course record. He has set a new record of 5 hours, 15 minutes, and 56 seconds, breaking the previous records by nearly 9 minutes. Let that sink in. Isn't that a wonderful thing? So great to speak to people that are really in pursuit of greatness and using their own personal experiences to teach others about what is possible. So on that note, from one sporting conversation to the next, let's check in with the latest in sports. Fikile Ngwadi standing by with the latest.
9: 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The African perspective.
10: And we kick off with football news. Hugo Bruce believes South Africa's FIFA World Cup elimination against Canada ultimately exposed the physical realities of modern football. Bafana Bafana's historic World Cup campaign came to an end on Sunday after defeat to the Canadians in the knockout stages, with Bruce admitting the difference in power, speed and intensity between the sides proved decisive.
11: This is an unbelievable performance that this team made in during this World Cup, and I was a little bit angry when we were criticized after the game against Mexico. What should people think, that we're coming here and the opening game and yeah, we're going to win against Mexico? I know my team, and I know the guys, and I know that we are still have to a lot of work to do if we want to achieve more on that level. So again, for me, what we did here during the last 3-4 weeks, I can arrange it at the same level than winning AFCON with Cameroon.
10: Meanwhile, with 9 African teams out of a possible 10 having qualified for the FIFA World Cup knockout phase, the story of the motherland continent has been well written at this World Cup. Bruce says African countries are growing more competitive.
11: A matter of believing. I think before, maybe those African teams didn't really believe in themselves when they went to a World Cup, because they played against the big European countries and South American countries and blah blah. They didn't have that belief that they could also have good performances, results and success. I think that changed a little bit in the past years. The belief is growing in Africa that also there we have good teams, and also there we can play a certain role in World Cup.
10: Italy's 2006 World Cup hero Marco Materazzi has been stunned by Cape Verde's fairy tale debut at the 2026 edition, calling the African nation the biggest surprise of the tournament. The Cape Verde Islanders, one of the smallest nations ever to qualify for a World Cup, have enchanted fans with an unbeaten group stage run featuring 3 draws that saw them advance in second place behind former champion Spain and ahead of Uruguay. The team, led by inspirational goalkeeper Vozinha, have earned a dream match up in last 32, with the African side set to play reigning champions Argentina in Miami on Friday. The 52-year-old former defender was quick to acknowledge the mountain Cape Verde face against Lionel Messi's Argentina, praising the 39-year-old great, who continued to defy further time and tops the tournament's scoring charts with 6 goals so far. On to cricket news. India have been knocked out of the T20 World Cup at the group stage by a 6-wicket defeat by Australia, meaning South Africa will play England in the semi-finals. On a dramatic day at Lord's, South Africa first beat Bangladesh to leave India needing a win against unbeaten Australia to progress. They looked well-placed when a thrilling 56 from 27 balls by captain Harmapreet Kaur lifted their score to 170-4 amid partisan support, with superstar Virat Kohli watching in the stands. India, who took 36 runs from the final two overs, were on top again when they reduced Australia to 68-3 in the 10th over of the chase. Australia will be heavy favourites when they play West Indies in the first semi-final on Tuesday. England and South Africa meet at the Oval on Thursday. For any sports stories you'd like to share with us, please do send us an email to newsroom@channelafrica.co.za or call us on +271 714 4459. 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
12: With your business news this hour, good morning. I am Nolutando Buthelezi. We start off in Tanzania. The country has experienced a significant power outage over the weekend that was due to a technical failure in its national electricity grid. The state-owned power utility, TANESCO, which reported the technical failure, says that the incident affected numerous areas, leaving them without electricity. The blackout underscores the vulnerability of Tanzania's power infrastructure and has prompted concerns about the stability and reliability of the national grid. Moving on, African banks, including Egypt's Commercial International Bank, Nigeria's Access Bank, and South Africa's Nedbank, are seeking to expand in Kenya. But competition from the country's entrenched domestic lenders is limiting their returns. CEO of South Africa's Absa Bank, Kenny Fihla, says that Kenya's appeal lies in its gateway role to the East African Community, a fast-growing bloc expanding by at least 5% a year. Absa Bank announced last week that it was increasing its stake in its Kenyan business as much as 85%, that was through a tender offer. This comes as African banks have been busy deal-making as global giants such as Standard Chartered and Societe Generale exit smaller markets to focus on core ones such as Kenya. However, analysts say that it takes time to achieve growth in Kenya's crowded banking sector, which produced some $2 billion in annual pre-tax profit in 2024. The African United Borders Bus Trucks Association is accusing South African government officials of undermining the country's laws by allowing some bus companies to repatriate undocumented passengers using embassy-issued repatriation certificates instead of valid cross-border permits. The association warns that this move could lead to the forgery of repatriation documents, which poses serious legal and security risks. This as several countries continue to repatriate some of their citizens amid growing tensions over illegal immigration. Association Chairperson Pumodzo Mokwati says that some of the buses repatriating migrants are ones that were intercepted for transporting undocumented nationals into the country.
13: There was a joint operation between Parliamentary Committee in Transport, Home Affairs, CBRT and the BMA discussing the same threats of the state and also this illegal bus operator, that it was agreed that 30 kilometers from the Bed Bridge there will be inspection of all vehicles that will be found without permit. They will be impounded and fined. But we are witnessing and we are being undermined when the BMA confirmed that some of these buses are found to be transporting passengers without the cross-border permit.
12: Another union, the Federation of Unions of South Africa, FEDUSA, is calling on employers to prioritize the protection of workers tomorrow as various anti-illegal immigration groups plan to protest against undocumented foreign nationals. The union has urged its members to report for duty and has distanced itself from the planned demonstrations. Meanwhile, several countries have been working with Pretoria to repatriate some of their citizens. FEDUSA Deputy General Secretary Ashley Benjamin.
14: Employers have a legal and moral obligation to provide a safe working environment, and we therefore call on workers to consult their trade unions and employer associations to ensure that if they do want to go to work, that they are protected. And we also call on the law enforcement agencies to do their work to ensure the safety of the public, and the right to peaceful protest must be protected, but no protest may be used as a cover for violence.
12: China has added 20 Japanese entities to its export control list for dual-use items today, citing Tokyo's ambitions for remilitarization. This prevents Chinese firms from selling to the entities without prior approval. The Chinese Commerce Ministry says that the action, Beijing's latest in a series of export curbs targeted at Tokyo, is aimed at limiting Japan's new type of militarism as well as its nuclear ambitions. Ties between China and Japan have been strained since late last year after sensitive Taiwan-related remarks by Japanese Prime Minister Sanae Takaichi and Tokyo's decision to increase defense spending, prompting Beijing to begin imposing export controls on dual-use items back in January. We're having a look at the financial indicators now. One US dollar in Nigeria is trading at 1,375 naira. In Botswana, it is 13 pula 46. Kenya, 128 shilling 45. And Zambia, 17 kwacha 99. On to BRICS countries, the dollar in Brazil trades at 5 real 17. Russia, 78 rubles 84. India, 94 rupees 12. China, 6 yuan 79. And South Africa, 16 42. Looking at commodities, gold is trading at $4,067, platinum at $1,613 per ounce, and the price of Brent crude oil is quoted at $72.46 a barrel. For any business news stories that you would like to share with us, please do send them through to newsroom@channelafrica.co.za, or you can call us on +27 11 714 4459. For your Channel Africa Business News, I am Nolutando Buthelezi.
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15: The Alexandra Regional Court in Johannesburg, South Africa, has sentenced Abelamine Mugabe to 24 months in prison or a $24,000 fine for pointing a toy firearm, as well as 18 months imprisonment or a $12,000 fine for being in the country illegally. Meanwhile, his co-accused Tobias Matohodze has been sentenced to 3 years imprisonment.
16: So basically what the magistrate said was that, you know, he has taken into consideration that the complainant or the victim did in fact withdraw the charges. So both of the accused will actually have to be deported. He is to be escorted by the investigating officer. However, in terms of Matonze, he will in fact have to serve his prison time, and thereafter he will in fact also be deported back to Zimbabwe.
9: Africa Update with Lulu Kabu, 12 to 1 p.m. Central African Time. Every headline has a human side. The Channel with Matseko Musito on the African perspective.
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0: If you listen to the journal, you will get transported to all kinds of places over a three-hour period. Eneida Mata taking us all the way to Guinea-Bissau, beautiful island-style music with Monditimba, the title of the song. That is the live version of that track. So check her out, man. If you're hearing her music for the first time on this radio station, I encourage you to check her out. Eneida Mata, singer from Guinea-Bissau, who sings in Portuguese and Guinea-Bissau Creole. Isn't it beautiful? Guinea-Bissau, the Reunion Island, music from Madagascar and other islands, you know, like Nicaragua, like Garifuna, really just some of the most beautiful, most amazing music in the world. 10 minutes to go till it's 10 a.m.
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4: Tune in and turn up the volume. 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

Good. I'm good. I'm good. Testing 1 2 1 2. Yeah. I'm good.

0: Banaba Cameroon coming to you thanks to Sam Mangwana. What beautiful, glorious music is this? Oh my goodness, welcome to the journal on a Monday. We get into our journal notes as per every single Monday and as per tradition here on the journal with David Owino on the other side of the news bulletin with Matapena Mahape. It's 10 o'clock.
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2: Thank you, Matsuko. Your top stories this hour. Scores of people gather in South Africa's Soweto Township for an anti-immigrant march. And first, a dinosaur bone identified after being ignored for 40 years. Good morning. Starting off with this, scores of people have gathered in Jabulani, south in Soweto in South Africa for the anti-immigrant group March in March anti-immigrants protest. The march comes ahead of tomorrow's deadline for illegal immigrants to leave the country. Our reporter Nhlanhla Mahlangu joins us on the line. Nhlanhla, what is happening? Where are you?
3: Hundreds of people have gathered in Jabulani for the March and March protest in Soweto. They are reportedly waiting for the March and March leader Jacinta Mbobese Zuma and impinas from the nearby hostels to arrive. They are currently chanting songs and will take to the streets around the township while law enforcement officers are keeping a watchful eye and maintaining heavy presence. Reporting for Channel Africa News, I am Nhlanhla Mahlangu in Jabulani, Soweto.
2: Thank you, Dadla, for that update. While fear and uncertainty continues to grip undocumented Malawian nationals in South Africa, as tomorrow's deadline is set by civic movements for their repatriation draws closer, hundreds have sought refuge at Malawian embassies and consulates, with many gathering at the High Commission in Pretoria in anticipation of a transport back home. According to verified information, one bus left last night carrying a woman and children, and those deemed vulnerable

0: We wanted to bring two buses for them, but we can see that one bus is going to be enough for them.
1: And the South African businessman and alleged police informer Dumelo Ngu is back at the Mahlanga Commission of Inquiry in Pretoria to continue his testimony. The commission is investigating allegations of corruption, political interference and criminality in the criminal justice system. Ngu has been implicated in the Aeroton drug bust, which took place in the south of Johannesburg in 2021. He allegedly informed Gauteng Traffic Police Chief Samuel Mabasha, who is currently suspended, about a drug consignment of more than 700 kilograms of cocaine destined for Johannesburg from Durban. Sihle Mota reports.
2: Dumelo Ngu returns to the witness stand at the Mahlanga Commission this morning. Ngu, who began testifying last Thursday, did not continue with his evidence on Friday after requesting time to supplement his affidavit. He has been questioned extensively about why he was carrying more than 60,000 rands in cash on the day of the Aeroton drug bust. Although Ngu has offered several explanations for having the money, the commission has suggested that it was intended for something far more sinister. Proceedings are expected to resume at 9:30 this morning.
1: And independent policing and crime analyst Dr. Mxolisi Mathebula believes that the sitting of the Mahlanga Commission of Inquiry in South Africa should be extended by at least 6 months to accommodate the delays. Mathebula's comments follows the shooting of suspended Deputy Head of Crime Intelligence Major General Feroz Khan, who is said to be in a critical condition in hospital. Police say Khan was ambushed while travelling in Houghton in the northeast of Johannesburg last night. He has been scheduled to appear at the Mahlanga Commission on Wednesday. Mathebula says President Cyril Ramaphosa must consider prolonging the time of the commission because General Khan's evidence is crucial due to his involvement in the controversial 2021 Aeroton drug bust.
3: Still have the likes of Sindum Khunu, the likes of Mr. Karim, the likes of Mr. Van Wyk, and now General Khan. And it is not possible for General Khan to recover within a month, because the commission has almost a month to wrap up its work. And it would not be possible, because we would like to hear from the likes of General Khan, because he has been implicated on a number of other incidents, especially the Aeroton drug bust case. We want to know what happened there.
1: And a fossil which has been ignored for 40 years has turned out to be the first dinosaur bone ever found in Antarctica. It has now been identified as a tailbone of the largest dinosaurs ever to roam the Earth, a titanosaur, the BBC's Rebecca Morrill has the details.
4: The 10-centimetre-wide fossil was unearthed during an expedition to James Ross Island 4 decades ago. Its discovery was recorded in a field notebook with a tiny sketch of the fossil and a note saying, "Vertebra from a large reptile." But that was as far as the identification went, until the fossil was spotted amongst the thousands of specimens stored at the British Antarctic Survey. Its distinctive shape revealed it was part of the tail of a titanosaur, the largest dinosaurs ever to roam the Earth. It dates to 82 million years ago, when Antarctica was very different to how it is today.
1: And scores of people have gathered in Jabulani, Soweto, in South Africa for the anti-immigrants group march in March anti-immigrants protest. The march comes ahead of tomorrow's deadline for illegal immigrants to leave the country. For any news stories you'd like to share with us, please send an email to newsroom@channelafrica.co.za or call us on +27117144459. For Channel African News, I am Matapela Mahape.
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6: 7 minutes into 10 a.m. in Central African time. Thank you, Matapela Mahape, back with a fresh news bulletin at the top of 11 a.m. Right now, though, in the golden hour of the journal at 7 minutes past 10, we get into our journal notes, all right? David Owino back with us again, live from Kenya, as we look at some pressing issues here on the African continent, like this march that's expected to proceed with its planned nation nationwide demonstrations here in South Africa.

0: worker, what does it mean? Is it going to assist in really putting the state under pressure to be able to take the right civil action around immigration in South Africa, or is it going to do the complete opposite? All right, we're going to get analysis from David Owino on that and more just after this break.
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0: Oh, and just like that, the mood is in heaven, I tell you. Coming through with music that would make the bad members of Africa 70 so proud. That's Fela Kuti, the likes of the late great Tony Allen. They would be very proud to hear the music by Kokoroko come through and sweeping us over into heaven. Sweetie, the title of the song, coming through as we open the gates of the journal at 10 minutes past 10 a.m. Standing by to have a conversation with David Owino as we unpack today's journal notes.
1: Ritimus Ikutura. 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
2: Bilinika mina kuna tepu, la kupima ilona, kuva utashona, shakunzi kuranza.

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2: Nkosi Ngiphile Mpanza, you are Zawadi ya Mungu. Could you tell us about the story? Because it is a Swahili name.
3: I'm Nkosi Ngiphile, meaning a gift from God. My name is Zawadi ya Mungu.
4: In Swahili means a gift from God.
3: So Zawadi ya Mungu is a direct translation of my name, a Zulu name, Nkosi Ngiphile. And I know that my father was waiting to have a boy child as a firstborn.
4: But then they did not change the name either way.
3: They still believe that I was Nkosi Ngiphile. God gave them a gift, a girl child. And they named me way before they even knew I was a girl. 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
2: All right. Could you kindly introduce the song that is at number 4 for us?
3: Kanyanjalo, Vanisami. A beautiful song by Gaza, The Small, and myself, Zawadi ya Mungu.
1: 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And get the African perspective.

0: Coming to you at exactly 15 minutes past 10 a.m. in Central African time, a good 15 minutes past 11 in East African time, with music by Asha coming through with Bami Dele. Thank you very much for staying with us. You are just in time for us to get into what we now note as our Monday ritual, and that is the journal notes. And we welcome David Owino once again, who is a respected Kenyan broadcast journalist. He's back with us. David, a pleasure to have you on the line. Welcome, welcome.
1: Good morning. I have never heard that song. That's such a beautiful song.
0: Isn't it just pure gold?
1: Take a note of it.
0: Oh, man.
1: Take a note of it. It's going into my playlist.
0: I'm so happy. Sure. I'm so happy you made that discovery, because I'm a huge fan of Asha as well. She's just such a fine singer, singing in Yoruba, and she makes it universal. You know, she makes us like we all understand that language. But yes, our journal notes is another language that comes to you every single Monday with you and I. And a lot is going on, especially when we look at, just to use South Africa as an example, the anti-illegal immigration group March and March. Well, it looks like it's expected to proceed with its planned nationwide demonstrations. That's tomorrow, Tuesday the 30th, despite concerns over security and ongoing engagements with government. So I'd like to get your perspective on this one, David. Of course, we've seen what's been happening, the tussles between the locals and, the foreign nationals, and the call for illegal immigrants to leave the country. But it's in the way it's been done that I've been questioning. But do you think that these planned shutdowns appear to be testing the state's ability to respond to organized civil action around immigration? Or what do you see?
1: Right. First of all, I think the problem that we have now in South Africa was presenting a very good opportunity for all of us in the continent to discuss a very serious issue, which is migration, and why people are migrating in the first place, and why they work so hard, go through such indignifying conditions to move to another place. It presented, but the way in which it was handled has made actually the whole continent reduce it to a very simplistic conversation, which is unfortunate. However, what we are seeing in South Africa and what the government has said is so similar to what the government of Kenya said last week, and that is that, you know, the demonstrations were expected because of the June 25th demos that happened 2 years ago. And the government said in Kenya that, you know, it will be a normal day, you go about your business. And I think that's what the government of South Africa also told, you know, the rest of the citizens. And the problem that we are seeing here is that this goes beyond just a demonstration and public order. What the question that the people are asking here is, do we believe that the state is capable of managing the issues that we are raising fairly, effectively, and according to the law? So it's a legitimacy issue. Do people believe their government? That's the question.
0: I think you're on point there. Are we speaking the same language here between government and the people? Do we want the same things?
1: Oftentimes, because the big decisions are being made by politicians.
0: Right.
1: When an issue is overwhelming and it does not present an opportunity to put a quick, shiny project, then the politicians either tend to avoid it or they put a quick policy or a quick legislation. But you also know, as I do, that in Africa we have a lot of policies that are not implemented and laws that are not enforced. Mm-hmm. So I do not think the language is the same. Even if you look at the way in which the government is responding, you can tell, and this is why people are pained, you can tell that they do not seem to understand what people are saying. You're not speaking our language. You don't seem to feel what we are feeling. You don't seem to see what we are seeing, or at least from our perspective. So there's a bit of a disconnect there.
0: Absolutely. And I agree with you. But I mean, the thing is, the protests are going to happen, right? They've been scheduled. And in South Africa, protests need to be protected and need to be lawful or legal, as it were. Yeah. But once these protests are over, what are the key policy questions that governments across the African region should be interrogating? Because this, as we noted now, is no longer just a South African problem. It's now everybody's problem. So what are the key things that we should be looking at from a government and policy perspective so that we can move beyond the marches and beyond the debate into something that makes a bit more sense pragmatically?
1: I agree with you. Success of tomorrow will not be measured, simply by what happens on the street. So many people turned up, or this is the petition that they shared with the government. No, right. I think it will be measured by what happens after that, especially in policy. So most of the time we look at migration purely from the security perspective. We look at it only as a security problem. But if you look across our continent, you'll see that migration is also actually much more a development issue. So there are people who are moving because of conflict. The highest number of migrants that we have in Kenya, for example, are people who are moving from fragile states where there's not been peace for a long time. There's also climate pressures where there are, livelihoods that they've depended on for a long time have been disrupted. There's unemployment, there's regional economic disparities where you share the same region with countries that have never done anything meaningful for their citizens. And there seems to be some progress happening in your country. And then, of course, there's also the question of family networks. Some of these people live across borders and they want to reconnect with their families. I think what we need to see now is countries moving one step forward and saying, this is the number of migrants that we have documented. This is the number that we do not have any documents. These are the major reasons driving migration in this region. And these are the solutions that we propose to take over this amount of period of time. Hmm. And this obviously will take more than just one country. It has to be, the conversation has to go regional, say SADC, and then COMESA or, AU and like that. Because I do not think the population of young people is only growing in one country, is growing all over Africa. And we are talking about transboundary issues here. So there would have to be discussions that go beyond borders. But from where I sit, migration is not the disease. It is a symptom of uneven development that has to be addressed.
0: And even development and, of course, the engagements that government is having, not ignoring the issues and prolonging, really getting down to it and stop being so reactionary as government. Really prevent these issues from occurring before they occur, right? I think that's the greatest challenge. We continue our conversation with David Owino, who is a broadcast journalist. We continue after this short break.
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4: So how do you respond to Niger's new penal code, which criminalizes same-sex relationships and imposes prison terms of up to 10 years?
5: Yes, I think the Niger legal system is responding to what is more or less a clarion call to criminalize unnatural relationships among people of same sex. And it's a response to the growing tendency of the West to continue to impose their beliefs and understanding of human rights on the African continent and other developing countries.
4: That's Dr. Samson Osagie, who's a Nigerian lawyer and former vice president of the African Bar Association. And there are those that are defending it and many that are saying it's out of order. Where do you sit?

0: 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Call us on +27 63 406 9126. I can see my whole world changing. And contribute to the conversation. The Journal.
1: 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Otherwise, we're available across the African region via satellite on Channel PAS10. David Owino continues to join me as we unpack. Listen, we're trying to tackle many problems at once, all right, from a political perspective and also environmentally, when we look at the fact that plastic pollution remains one of the most urgent environmental threats that's facing oceans and ecosystems globally. And experts are increasingly sending out warnings that the focus must shift now from cleanup efforts to prevention at source. So we're having this conversation, of course, following the recently concluded Our Ocean Conference in its 11th edition that took place in Mombasa, where global leaders and environmental stakeholders gathered to reflect on the scale of marine pollution and the growing challenge of managing plastic waste. So here we are again, David, looking at environmental issues at this level. But I mean, what are the biggest issues here? What are the gaps that we are seeing in the current response around plastic pollution?
2: Yeah, right. So from the conversations, it's becoming clear that we have been focused on something that is important, but that is not the full picture. So the focus has always been on what we can see. And we're saying, if we stop littering, then we solve the plastic problem. Mm. But there's a deeper issue, actually two deeper issues here. The first one is that the way our economies are designed, they're designed to produce far more plastic and faster than we designed to recover it. So just to break that down a bit, plastic is cheap. It is lightweight, so you can transport it across continents and still not cost you as much. It is durable and it is profitable. Profitable because even virgin plastic will cost you less. If you speak to any plastic manufacturer, they tell you virgin plastic will cost you less than recycled plastic. And so we are seeing that the incentives to do away with plastic, the incentives to keep manufacturing plastic, they remain unchanged for years. And then, of course, what came from the conference, which was scary to me, was I have to admit I had about it, but I hadn't, given it thought. And that is the issue of microplastics.
1: Yeah.
2: There's a lot of microplastics, far more than we have ever thought about. And the problem is you cannot see microplastic by your naked eyes. While we are solving what we can see, which looks like an eyesore, it's washing to the shore, there is actually things that are washing into our very systems, our drinking water, seafood, agricultural soils, the air, and even human blood and placental tissue. So, that's what really I found scary about the conversations that happened last week.
1: It is highly disturbing, the issue around microplastics. And you speak about, how these plastics are relatively unseen. They're in our food, they're in the clothes. I mean, I was watching an insert last night about polyester and the fact that it's not just fabric, it's actually microplastics that, come off almost every second as you move and they get into the bloodstream and cause all sorts of issues. But are there any commitments that have been made? I mean, at a policy commitment level, because that's essentially what you are saying. Are there any commitments that we heard at this 11th Our Ocean Conference that can give us hope that something is being done from the top down?
2: I think, yes, people are talking about plastic bans and things like this. But I think we also need to look at the posture of our different economies and where they are and how we are doing things.
1: Right.
2: So, for example, yes, I mean, if you speak about consumer responsibility. Consumers have responsibilities, for sure. But that responsibility is just as effective as the structure that is provided within that economy. I'll give you the example of Kenya, for example. Mm-hmm. We banned plastic bags. Fantastic thing to do. Wonderful. We do not have plastic bags anymore. Mm-hmm. But if you look at the waste management system in Kenya, how it is, even if I decided to separate waste in my house, it will still be bundled into the same thing the moment the waste management people come. They pick it as one thing. So if we are to be honest, the truth is the people that collect waste and call themselves waste management, really they are transporters. They are transporting one waste from one place to a dumping site, mm-hmm. where it is just thrown as one package. So until we have the kind of structure that allows us to separate waste and are able to deal with it as it deserves, then there's no amount of policy that will save us from ourselves. But then if you also look at producers have leverage. Producers have leverage to produce better quality products that are not going to, for example, wash off microplastics at the easiest trigger or at the slightest trigger. They also have leverage because these are big money productions that can begin to give us alternatives. After all these years, surely there should be alternatives. So yes, we can speak policy, but I think we also need to speak reality and look at where are we as a continent? Where are we as individual countries? And how much does that policy do if the structures remain the same?
1: 100%. Yeah. So there's got to be a meeting point between the two. I mean, awareness is one thing, but commitment is an entire different level. David, I wish we had more time, but thank you so, so much. I think a very urgent discussions that we had today. And let's keep talking. Hopefully somebody will hear us. Thank you very much.
2: Sure. Thank you very much and have a good day.
1: Absolutely. Thank you, David. Have a wonderful rest of the week. It is 10:32. Let's check in with the latest in sports with Fikile Lengwati.
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3: First up is football news. Bafana Bafana head coach Hugo Broos says he will not in any way influence any decisions taken by his successor. The 74-year-old Belgian mentor says he's now too old to be involved in active coaching after a career spanning over 5 decades as a player and coach. Broos became the first coach to guide Bafana Bafana into the second round of the FIFA World Cup. Bafana bombed out of the 2026 FIFA World Cup in the round of 32 after a narrow 1-0 loss to co-host Canada last night. The outgoing Bafana Bafana coach says he will not interfere with the job of his successor.
4: Something I will not do. When there is a new coach, when I stop and there should be a new coach have to work like he has to work. I don't have to listen to me or I don't have to give him advice, do this, do that. I think there will be another coach after me. He will know what he has to do. The only thing is that he has a good team and it's up to him now to work with it and maybe also to try that those lacks who are still in our team that to make it better, to progress. And that's all what I have to say.
3: On to basketball news. Rwanda Basketball Federation, FERWABA, has suspended Ndore Habinama and Axel Olenga Mboyo, both from APR, for 1 year over their failure to honor a national team call-up. FERWABA says playing for your national team is considered the ultimate pinnacle of a sporting career, offering unparalleled prestige, personal pride and global exposure that surpasses daily club competition. FERWABA's action is grounded in a December 2025 General Assembly resolution that reinforces this expectation in clear terms. Once a club confirms your release, failure to report without approved justification attracts automatic suspension for a year. And finally, golf news. South Korea's Hyerun Ryu captured her first major title with a superb two-shot victory at the Women's PGA Championship, finishing on 13 after a composed 2-under final round. For any sports stories you'd like to share with us, please do send us an email to newsroom@channelafrica.co.za. or call us on +27 11 714 4459. 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
1: All right, 25 minutes to go until the top of 11 a.m. Right now, though, we cross straight to the Business Desk News with Noluthando Buthelezi.
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5: Thanks, Matseko, and good morning. Egypt's Deputy Minister of Finance and Chair of the UN Intergovernmental Negotiating Committee on International Tax Cooperation, Remy Mohamed Youssef, says that African countries have remained united in negotiations on a landmark United Nations convention, which was aimed at reforming global tax cooperation. Speaking on the sidelines of a high-level discussion at the University of Pretoria, Youssef said that despite the length of time that it takes to reach an agreement, all 54 African countries have spoken in one voice since negotiations began in 2024.
6: Actually, by nature, negotiating in a multilateral is something we don't say difficult, but which require long time. Maybe this is one of the difference between bilateral and multilateral, but multilateral consume more times while bilateral is less time, but in the multilaterals you use the power of the bulk to push for interest, while maybe it's not the case in bilateral. It's one-to-one and just the one with more influence from economic influence, political influence, is the one who dominates the negotiations.
5: On to other news. South Africa's Takealot Group has reported its first full-year adjusted operating profit. A strong order growth and gains in its logistics arm helped the country's biggest e-commerce firm deliver $1 billion in annual revenue. Technology investor Naspers said that the Takealot Group delivered adjusted earnings before interest and tax of $11 million for the year to March 31, marking its first year of the EBIT profitability from a loss of $13 million a year earlier. Takealot.com, the group's general merchandise e-commerce platform and Amazon's direct competitor, saw its gross merchandise value increase by 15%, with revenue climbing 19% to $906 million and order volumes up to 18%. The group's on-demand platform, Mr. D, which serves restaurants, groceries and other shops, grew revenue by 11% to $138 million, delivering a stable AEBIT of $4 million. Moving on to other news now, the African United Borders Bus Trucks Association is accusing government officials of undermining the country's laws by allowing some bus companies to repatriate undocumented passengers in South Africa using embassy-issued repatriation certificates instead of valid cross-border permits. The association warns that this move could lead to the forgery of repatriation documents, which poses serious legal and security risks. This as several countries continue to repatriate some of their citizens amid growing tensions over illegal immigration. Association Chairperson Pumuzo Mokwati says that some of the buses repatriating migrants are ones that were intercepted for transporting undocumented nationals into the country.
7: there was a joint operation between Parliamentary Committee in Transport, Home Affairs, CBRT and the BMA discussing the same threat of the state and also this illegal bus operator, that it was agreed that 30 kilometers from the Bed Bridge there will be inspection of all vehicles that will be found without permit. They will be impounded and fined. But we are witnessing and we are being undermined when the BMA confirmed that some of these buses are found to be transporting passengers without the cross-border permit.
5: A landmark court ruling in France is putting renewed pressure on global oil and gas companies to take greater responsibility for their role in climate change. A Paris court has ordered Total Energies to account for the environmental impact of emissions generated by the use of its oil and gas products, a decision that could have far-reaching implications for the energy sector worldwide. Senior international trade consultant Collins Wekwe.
8: The court is not saying that oil and gas production must stop tomorrow. No, that's not the point they are making. The court is saying companies must take greater responsibility for the wider environmental consequences of the products they place on the market. Our continent needs energy investment, jobs, and industrialization, but it also needs environmental justice. These objectives should not be seen as mutually exclusive. Environmental governance is ultimately about people, their health, livelihood, and dignity.
5: British American Tobacco plans to reduce its workforce by about 20% as it pushes ahead with an AI-driven transformation program to cut costs and to bolster profits amid regulatory challenges and delayed launches. The tobacco giant said that it would cut 5,500 jobs and move a further 3,500 roles to third-party firms, including Accenture, impacting a total of 9,000 employees. The restructuring does not include the U.S., its biggest market. The cost-saving program is expected to add $793 million worth of annualized incremental savings by 2028, with $693 million already targeted by 2027. On to the financial indicators now. One US dollar in Nigeria is trading at 1,375 naira. In Botswana, it is 13 pula 46. Kenya, 128 shillings 45. In Zambia, 17 kwacha 99. The BRICS countries, $1 in Brazil trades at 5 real 17. Russia, 78 rubles 84. And India, 94 rupees 12. China, 6 yuan 79, and South Africa, 16 rand 42. $1 is trading at 75 pence to the British pound and 87 to the euro. Having a look at commodities, gold is trading at $4,067, platinum at $1,613 per ounce, while the price of Brent crude oil is quoted at $72.46 a barrel. For any business news stories that you would like to share with us, please do send them through to newsroom at channelafrica.co.za. You can call us on +27 11 714 4459.

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0: What a fabulous Monday, really. Weaving in some great music in between the conversations with a gentleman's club coming through in a double play. This is Jonathan Butler from South Africa with Factual. Before that one, you heard Kenya's one and only Eric Wainaina. I haven't spoken to him in years, but I know that he continues to deliver when it comes to the music. Ritwa Riaku, the title of the song that you heard. Thank you very much for staying with us here on The Journal. We in each other's company until 12. It's 9 minutes right now to go until it's 11 a.m.
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3: 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I started fighting back and they handcuffed me. Immediately they started beating me, and one of them was telling me, "You have been running here and there. 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

0: One of my all-time favorite songs and all-time favorite artist, Tunokwe from South Africa, coming to. Not only is she immersed in the music, in the arts, in the culture, she's also actually very much immersed in Eastern yogic philosophies. Did you know that? She was the woman that introduced me to the works of Paramahansa Yogananda after she herself discovered it many years ago and discovered the work of this guru and, you know, themes of meditation and really just being mindful. Mindfulness before it became a trend, before it became fancy, before it became a thing as we see it today. Tunokwe was already practicing the work and learning about the work of Yogananda, man, in the early 80s already, and she was doing the work. So coming to you with a song titled Nyaga Nyaga as we enter a brand new hour here on The Journal.
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2: Nkosingi Phile Mpanza, you are Zawadi Yabu. Could you tell us about the story? Because it is a Swahili name.
3: I'm Nkosingi Phile, meaning a gift from God. My name is Zawadi Yamungu.
4: In Swahili means a gift from God.
3: So Zawadi Yamungu is a direct translation of my name, a Zulu name, Nkosingi Phile. And I know that my father was waiting to have a boy child as a firstborn.
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3: They still believe that I was Nkosingi Phile. God gave them a gift, a girl child. And they named me way before they even knew I was a girl. 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
2: All right. 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
0: All right, 11 a.m. on the dot in Central African Time. Matapelo Mahapa standing by with the latest in news.
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6: Thank you, Matsuko. Your top stories this hour. South Africa warns a protest must stay peaceful as immigration reform pledges, and Venezuela earthquake death toll nears 1,500. Good morning. President Cyril Ramaphosa has warned South Africans that the right to protest does not allow for violence, vandalism or intimidation. In his weekly newsletter, ahead of tomorrow's expected protest against undocumented foreign nationals, the president urged demonstrators to remain peaceful and lawful. He says the government has accepted that the country's immigration system requires substantial reform. Ramaphosa added that government is strengthening border management, increasing enforcement against undocumented immigration, improving the integrity of the asylum and visa system, and taking action against corruption that has weakened immigration control. The president further emphasized that the country's law enforcement authorities are on high alert and stand ready in the defense of the rule of law. And as the deadline for undocumented migrants to leave South Africa approaches, anxiety is mounting among a Malawian national seeking to return home. Malawians have gathered at the Malawian High Commission in Pretoria, while others have sought assistance at consulates across the country as they await transport for repatriation. Two women, Roshan and Hasina, who brought food to those camped outside the High Commission, expressed concern over the humanitarian situation, saying they could not ignore the plight of fellow human beings in a desperate need.
7: Why I'm here? I want to help these people, whatever I can do for them. So this
8: what
7: is
8: else will you leave your house so early in the morning? It's not to be here to show face. It's about showing heart and spirit for any other human being. I mean, we see people on the streets with their babies on their backs and they're just begging randomly, you know. What does that mean?
7: Shelters for the women. There are no shelters for women when they are thrown out by their other half in the street, whether it's a man or a woman. There are no shelters
8: for
7: them.
8: There's nothing. We have
7: nothing. I mean, after 30 years of independence, what have we got in this country? Nothing.
6: And the Democratic Republic of Congo.

0: I think there have been many initiatives that were ongoing try and solve the problem that is there. I think we all know about the Washington process, which involves the government of Rwanda and the government of DRC with the mediation of the government United States of America. We know on 1st December last year, there was a signature of a peace agreement, which is there to be implemented. We also know about the Doha process, which involves AFC M23 and the government of DRC.
1: And South African businessman and alleged police informant Dumelo Ngu has sought to clarify the reasons for submitting a supplementary statement before the Matlanga Commission in Pretoria. Ngu explained to the commissioner that he had reservations about his testimony from last week, which were influenced by fear. He has been implicated in the Aeroton drug bust that occurred in southern Johannesburg in 2021. He is also accused of informing Gauteng Traffic Police Chief Samuel Mashaba, who is currently suspended, about a drug consignment containing more than 700 kilograms of cocaine that was destined for Johannesburg from Durban. Advocate Lee Seagulls Ngube is leading him through his supplementary statement.
2: Upon my testimony on Thursday, I've had a long and hard chat with my spiritual leader. The dismay was indicated. It became clear that regardless of what I fear, I must come to the commission and the Lord will take care of the rest. There had been reservations in what I've inserted in my previous statements, and it was mainly out of fear. So after that chat, I saw it fit and correct that I need to come to the commission and set the record straight.
1: And rescue teams are racing against the time in Venezuela after twin earthquakes on Wednesday, with the death toll nearing 1,500. Over 3,150 people are injured, over 12,000 displaced, and 774 buildings have collapsed, while tens of thousands remain unaccounted for. Officials say survival chances dropped sharply after 72 hours, but some rescues continues, including a father and a son buried for 4 days and several children pulled from rubble. Interim President Delcy Rodriguez says recovery operations will not be suspended as more than 2,600 foreign rescuers and aid worth hundreds of millions in U.S. support arrive. A recap of a top story. President Cyril Ramaphosa has warned South Africans that the right to protest does not allow for violence, vandalism or intimidation. In his weekly newsletter ahead of tomorrow's expected protest against undocumented foreign nationals, the president urged demonstrators to remain peaceful and lawful. For any news stories you'd like to share with us, please send an email to newsroom@channelafrica.co.za or call us on +27 11 714 4459. For Channel Africa News, I am Matapela Mahap.
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4: We're 7 minutes into 11 a.m. in Central African time. 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Use the hashtag The Journal so we're able to track the conversation with you. So we're about to conclude what we commemorate here in South Africa as Youth Month. And as we conclude the month, we're also asking questions about how young women prepare for adulthood. That remains quite a big question. In fact, we have a conversation coming up where we're going to discuss an important gathering that took place really to address some of these issues. It's known as the Level Up and Ntombi Youth Day event, and we're actually going to be speaking about it post the end to find out exactly what transpired. Stay with us.

0: 10 minutes exactly past 11 a.m. in Central African time. Thank you very much for staying with us here on The Journal.
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0: 11:11 on the digital clock in Central African time. Thank you very much for staying with us for the Monday edition of The Journal with Matsaku Musito until 12 midday. So South Africa is concluding Youth Month literally in the next 24 hours, okay? And questions about how young women prepare for adulthood remain an important one at this time. And just a few short days ago, the Level Up Ntombi Youth Day commemoration brought together young Zulu women under the theme Financial Virginity, a concept that draws from the cultural values associated with ubuntombi, where discipline, dignity, and preparation have traditionally been linked to maidenhood, as it were. Rather than challenging these traditions or diminishing the significance of marriage, the initiative reimagines them for a modern generation. It argues that just as women are encouraged to protect their dignity and prepare for marriage, they should be equally intentional about safeguarding their financial future, which I think is a wonderful thing. So let's have the conversation right now with Nozizwe Giggles CBC in her capacity as founder of Level Up Ntombi. I love that name so much. Nozizwe, thank you very much for your time. Welcome to the show.
4: Thank you so much, and thank you for welcoming me. It's a pleasure to be here.
0: Thank you. Such a beautiful initiative that is really, I think, propelling women into sovereignty. I think this is beautiful. Talk to us about just the work of Level Up Ntombi before we talk about the event that took place a few short days ago.
4: So Level Up Ntombi is literally just the platform where Ntombi can come together and coexist and look at aspects outside of our traditional cultural values and things like that. So Ntombi traditionally is a place where Ntombi zifika and we sit down and we grow each other culturally. But we realized a gap as an organization that, yes, we have spaces and we come in and I'm sitting with a potential employer, a potential funder, a potential strategist for my company or things like that. And we're not really... tapping into the potential of the people we're with in that room, because we're all here to say, okay, yes, but apart from that, how else can we affect other aspects of our lives? And that's literally how Level Up was born. It was born to be a space to have really impactful and strategic conversations that regrow us outside and above and beyond the things that Abonomeso sit down and they teach us and that we value. I think that's really, it really does sum it up to say we're a space created to really create, to add value to the Ntombi community and to expose us to the different aspects of our lives that sometimes slip through the cracks.
0: Mm-hmm. Absolutely. But I want to acknowledge that, and I think that's wonderful. Thank you for that response. In many African cultures, including the Zulu culture, as you noted, young women are taught to preserve their dignity and prepare for marriage. So how can those very same values, how are you intentionally making sure that those very same values are filtering into financial preparedness and economic independence?
4: That's a very amazing question. And I think we can really go back to the tenets of Ubuntu, which is respect. Right? You need to have some level of respect. And I think it's the basis of Ubuntu as well. Mm-hmm. you must have respect. And if you respect yourself and you can respect others, you'll be able to respect your finances. You'll be able to make good financial decisions, because if you say, also one thing is discipline. That's the biggest tenet, is you must be disciplined, because as in Ndombi, there's certain things that we cannot do because of isimo sethu sokuyiphatha. And as a result, if you apply that discipline to your finances, you can be very strict with how you handle your finances. You can be able to respect yourself to say, this is the goal that I set, and I'm going to stick with it whether I want to go out. Because if there's one thing about Ubuntombi, is that it's quite expensive. People don't talk about that. But it's a quite expensive thing that we have to go through. I mean, the excursions that we go to, you know. So if you can be very strict to say, yes, ngiyathanda ukuhamba, but ngisevela to buy a car. Ngiyathanda ukuthi ngiyosupporta kule mcimbi, ngizokhipha imali yesipho, but I want to make sure that I have all the things that I need. And especially in nowadays, ngithanda ukuthi it's not everybody owabele umendo. Not everybody has the opportunity to get married, right? We in our community believe it's a gift. So what happens when that gift is not bestowed upon you? How do we then transition from that? I think that's a very important thing. So we talk about respect, respecting yourself, respecting your finances. We talk about discipline, being strict with yourself, because it's not an easy journey. But you discipline and you say, this is what I choose and I'm going to stick with it. You apply that even in your finances. And we talk about being savvy. And I mean, there's a lot of things that you're going to encounter and you need to maneuver around. It requires a lot of critical thinking. And that's something that we apply in our situations. Because that will throw you off the bus. But if you don't apply your critical thinking, it's going to be very difficult for you to survive. And those are skills that you can also apply within the financial aspect of your life. And that was the focus of our previous event. Was how do we take all these skills that we have that we're learning here that are important and say, okay, how do I practically apply it to my financial situation, whether it's saving, whether it's budgeting, whether it's investments and so forth? How do I ensure that I, as a woman, as a young Black woman in this country, am financially secure and financially stable enough that if I do decide to explore other relationships like marriage and things like that, I'm going to be a partner that adds value, and I'm not going about this because of other ulterior motives.
0: Man, you know, the more you unpack this initiative, the more I see the need for it. And I really just want to applaud you, because I think it's so beautiful to see a young person speaking to other young people, because you understand the dynamics. And you mentioned so many important things, in your response around, you know, the social pressures, the economic realities that are shaping the choices of young women and young girls in the community and how they can navigate that. But let's talk about how older women and the elders are possibly supporting young girls and supporting this initiative, because I think they are also quite critical in changing and shaping the narrative going forward.
4: I agree with you 100%. So that's a very important aspect. Tonight, as a community in Ndombi, we have Baba Nomehlo, which are mothers that guide us through our journey, right? Majority of them were in Ndombi in their time, but some went but were exposed to and were trained, right? So the one thing that I think is very important is to involve the elders in our community, because a child is raised by the community they're in. And if our community start talking to women, because if you look at it, I mean, majority of South African households are being led by women. If you look at the stats, you can see not only is it single parents that are women, you also look at majority of the population of South Africa is women. So, and umuntu wesimame, umama wesizwe. So if you equip a woman, you don't just equip one person, you equip a nation. So if we can start getting our elders involved, and I think Abonomehlo Wethu are doing it pretty great. They always say to us, marriage is not the end goal. We want you to get married. We would love for you to have that blessing. But that's not what you should be here for. What are you doing? How are you applying yourself? How do you make sure that in my journey of Ubuntombi, you are achieving all the things that you want? Everybody has a vision board. And at the beginning of the year, we had a TikTok live that explained how to create a vision board so that Ubuntombi can understand what it really means to look to the future. And those are the things that Abomama Bethu to help us with understanding in their own shape, way, and form, right? And that's where we come in to kind of add a modern and Gen Z twist to the mix so that we speak the language that's important. But others are to need to start really talking to us about, instead of asking us, hey, because of some talamage, you know, instead of being asked that, I feel like I should be asked to go see, what's your investment portfolio? How can we help you deal with that? What do you intend to do? Do you want to start a business? Do you want to go to school? What is your vision? Where do you see yourself in 10 years? How do we, as your community, as your adults, help you get there? And that's the conversation we need to start, because if you empower a Black young woman, you're empowering the economic structure of the country, because we have the biggest potential buyer power. We have buyer power, especially young Black women. So if you empower us to have a strong rand, to think financially in such a way that it's impactful, whether it's entrepreneurial, whether it's getting to school to get the correct job, whether it's a combination of both, whether it's a combination of tenderpreneurs, because there's a couple of girls in our community that want to become tenderpreneurs as well.
0: Nice.
4: So if you equipped us in such a space where we are comfortable with having a financial conversation with our adults, where they can give us strategic advice on how to go about it, whether we can share ideas and give us, not even, sometimes it's not just about giving us funds. Sometimes it's giving us the platform to express so you can advise. Sometimes it's about giving us the platform to say, hey, this is what I have. I've already started my funding. This is what I do. How do I strategically move forward from someone who's experienced in the field? So if we have such conversations with our communities, it does make it easier for us to be able to push, and ensure that, you know, especially we say in Cyril's economy, because the buying power is here. It's not what it used to be. You know, it's really not. And we understand the economic landscape does change. But the truth of the matter is that the cost of living is high. And this is where this conversation starts becoming very important. Because very, if we can groom young women, as we are culturally, if we can groom them to become financially independent and financially safe, we're building a new nation.
0: Beautiful response. As you were talking, I started hearing Ntombizawa Zulu, Ziyake. Who's that song by? It's the Shaka Zulu soundtrack. I think it's Margaret Singana, but I forgot. Oh my goodness, so beautiful. This is what I would call the new wave of, you know, feminine awakening in this day and age. Really beautiful conversation we're having with Nozizwe Giggles Sibisi, founder of Level Up Ntombi. Let's take a break.
1: Rise and shine with Peter Ndoro and Tsepiso Makwetla.
5: So how do you respond to Niger's new penal code, which criminalizes same-sex relationships and imposes prison terms of up to 10 years?
6: Yes, I think the Niger legal system is responding to what is more or less a clarion call to criminalize unnatural relationships among people of same sex. And it's a response to the growing tendency of the West to continue to impose their beliefs and understanding of human rights on the African continent and other developing countries.
5: That's Dr. Samson Osagie, who's a Nigerian lawyer and former vice president of the African Bar Association. And there are those that are defending it, and many that are saying it's out of order. Where do you sit?
1: Big continent, bigger conversations. Rise and Shine with Peter Ndoro and Tsepiso Makweka, 6 till 9 a.m. on Channel Africa, the African perspective. The voice of the continent, now online, with all your sports fixtures, lifestyle, and more. The Journal with Matsako Mosito.
0: All right, 24 minutes into 11 a.m. in Central African time, having a wonderful conversation with Nozizwe, really exploring whether blended cultural values with financial empowerment actually offers a young girl more meaningful way to prepare for womanhood, as it were. Or is it the opposite? And I think it's clear in the first segment of our conversation that it actually can offer so much freedom, so much divinity, so much dignity in being a young woman and growing up to be a sovereign being, and having a community of other women and elders to support you on that journey is just as important. Nozizwa Gigglesbisi continues to speak to me in her capacity as the founder of Level Up Ntombi. So let's talk about how the girls have received this, Nozizwa. What has been the response to this kind of initiative and building community around sovereignty, around financial empowerment, around, listen, it's not going to be easy, like you mentioned, but it is possible. And the rewards look like this.
4: No, I'm going to be very honest with you. It was very well received. I mean, we've got raving reviews, even from after the event. The young girls were saying, wow. We felt so empowered. We felt so inspired. I mean, and the nice thing I love about the speakers that we had was they were very relatable. These were young women themselves. These were young Black women themselves who were standing there, and they were really talking from experience. They were talking from their own personal stories. And I think that's what made it very relatable. I'm very grateful to our set of speakers who volunteered their time to come and just build the young future of the country. And for that, I'll be eternally grateful. But I can say if there's one thing that Ntombi have been raving about is how they feel that it got practical tips. And I think that's very important. It's all well and good to come in and give them and impart knowledge and everything. But if they don't have a practical activity or a practical skill they go and implement, then at the end of the day, it just becomes a wonderful memory, right? And that was one thing that our speakers understood quite well was, what do we give them that is a practical activity to do that will apply all these values and all of this knowledge that we are giving them, and they did a wonderful job. I mean, we were blessed to have Undlunkulu Ugangwen that was there in the presence, and we were very grateful and honored. And she came in, Nduna Ntombi Umazuma from KZN. And we were happy to hear them that they're willing to sponsor 3 young businesses from our own domain. So that to me was a blessing. Now we've got young women who are entrepreneurial, who are going to get an opportunity to not only be gifted funding to start up or to manage and scale their businesses, but also they've committed to ensuring compliance, which is something that is very important, especially in the current economical landscape that we live in, is making sure that we're compliant, so we're able to get the proper funding, so that we're able to get the proper exposure, because compliance is 100% a very important thing. So that in itself was such a big impact that happened from the day. And my cell phone number is buzzing nonstop with applications and girls just being grateful. So it was a really impactful event, and we're forever grateful to everybody who lended a hand to make sure that our event was a success.
0: Right. This is what we mean, Ntombi, in the modern day, is it comes with financial empowerment. It comes with a future that is bright with all kinds of possibilities. I mean, young women are now founding initiatives like Level Up Ntombi. I mean, you know, what was happening 20, 30 years ago, you know? But I think it's beautiful that those that were alive 20, 30 years ago that were your age were able to pave the way for you to be able to do this work. Nozizwa, thank you very much. I think you are just a star. And I'm hoping that we'll have you on the show again, and perhaps we'll have a little circle with the other women that have been impacted by this initiative, and we can have a conversation about what is possible. But thank you very much for starting the initiative. If I do want to support in or to learn from you, or whatever the case is there anywhere where we can find Level Up Ntombi?
4: Okay, Level Up Ntombi is on TikTok, Level Up Ntombi. It's on Instagram, Level Up Ntombi. We just recently started a YouTube page, but my number is easily accessible from all of those platforms. So you can also contact me directly if that's something that you want. We do have an email address. It's levelupndombi@gmail.com.
0: Okay, wonderful stuff. Thank you very much for your time. Nozizwa Gigglesbisi, founder of Level Up Ntombi. This is the thing, okay? You can start an initiative of this kind and really make sure that you create spaces for empowerment, but empowerment that matters, not just for ticking boxes, but where we can actually see actionable steps that can be traced being done. Okay, Nozizo is such a fine example of that, without a doubt. It is 11:30. Fikilele Ngwadi standing by with the latest in sports.
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7: It is football news. We begin with Africa's football governing body, CAF President Patrice Motsepe says Africa's investment in youth coaching and infrastructure is paying off after 9 of the continent's 10 teams reached the 2026 World Cup knockout phase, the highest success rate of any region. Algeria, Cape Verde, DR Congo, Egypt, Ghana, Ivory Coast, Morocco, Senegal, and South Africa all advanced, with only Tunisia missing out. Motsepe praised member associations and governments for improved governance and development structures, saying Africa's teams will continue to make the continent proud. Africa's 90% progression rate outperformed South America and Europe, with standout stories including Cape Verde's remarkable run and DR Congo's playoff qualification. Meanwhile, Morocco will meet the Netherlands in the round of 32 tomorrow morning at 300 hours Central African time, after going unbeaten in Group C with strong showings against Brazil, Scotland and Haiti. The Dutch topped Group F with 7 points, looking sharp in attack but defensively vulnerable, with several Moroccan players born in the Netherlands, including Mazraoui and Amrabat. The clash carries extra significance as both sides chase a place in the last 16. On to cricket news. Nonkululeko Mlaba's 2-wicket best and Anery Dixon's composed batting guided South African women to a 4-wicket win over Bangladesh at Lord's. Bangladesh posted 117 for 5, with Subhana Mostare 48 of 42 and Nigar Sultana 32. Offering resistance. The Proteas controlled the chase early, then stumbled late, but reached 118 for 6 in 19.2 overs to seal victory. They will head into Thursday's semi-final against the unbeaten England side, knowing improvement is required. Skipper Laura Volvart.
8: Yeah, I think, you know, we needed a win, and it's a bit frustrating how we got ourselves into that position. But yeah, I think we won the game, we got our points, and now we sit and watch the next game. But yeah, I think maybe just a bit of a mindset thing. I think knowing that we only needed to chase 120, maybe batted a bit within ourselves, didn't really go to our positive options early enough. And they were bowling really slow on a slowish wicket. But I think in situations like that, we got to take the braver option earlier, maybe.
7: The nerves set in immediately when skipper Volvart was dismissed on the first ball of South Africa's innings. Volvart has struggled to find her rhythm all tournament and was denied the chance to find form in this innings. Volvart says she was feeling good prior to the tournament.
8: Yeah, a little bit. I think obviously coming into this tournament, I was feeling really good. So kind of annoyed to have lost it along the way a little bit. I think I may be just trying to force it a little bit too much. Not letting the ball quite come to me and play my normal game and my normal timing like I should. But yeah, hopefully some rhythm comes back if we do make it through. But feeling all right in the nets, I think just need one or two shots to go my way, and then I think I'll be back.
7: And basketball, Rwanda Basketball Federation, FERWABA, has suspended Ndore Habimana and Axel Olenga Mboyo, both from APR, for 1 year over their failure to honor a national team call-up. FERWABA says playing for your national team is considered the ultimate pinnacle of a sporting career, offering unparalleled prestige, personal pride and global exposure that surpasses daily club competition. FERWABA's action is grounded in a December 2025 General Assembly resolution that reinforces this expectation in clear terms. Once a club confirms your release, failure to report without approved justification attracts automatic suspension for a year. Federations across the world have long learned that if national duty becomes negotiable at the convenience of individual players, the entire structure begins to weaken. For any sports stories you'd like to share with us, please send us an email to newsroom@channelafrica.co.za or call us on +27 11 714 4459. 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
0: 24 minutes, in fact, before we reach the top of 12 in Central African time. Right now, though, Nolutando Buthelezi is standing by with the latest in business news.
1: 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The African perspective.
12: Thank you, Matheko, and good morning. Let's start off in Ethiopia, where the country's government has reached a preliminary agreement with the key bondholder group on the restructuring of its 1 billion euro bond due 2024. Talks to rework the Horn of Africa country's only international bond have made slow progress after Ethiopia opted to restructure its debt in 2021 and defaulted in 2023. But Ethiopia's finance ministry has said in a statement that it had held a new round of talks with bondholders between June the 5th and June the 28th, yielding an agreement in principle. The finance ministry and bondholders agreed on an instrument called a new money warrant, the terms of which have been shared with the International Monetary Fund and the co-chairs of Ethiopia's official creditor committee. Moving on to Egypt, the Deputy Minister of Finance and Chair of the UN Intergovernmental Negotiating Committee on International Tax Cooperation, Remy Mohamed Youssef, says that African countries have remained united in negotiations on a landmark United Nations convention, which is aimed at reforming global tax cooperation. Speaking on the sidelines of a high-level discussion at the University of Pretoria in South Africa, Youssef said that despite the length of time that it takes to reach an agreement, all 54 African countries have spoken in one voice since negotiations began in 2022.
13: Actually, by nature, negotiating in a multilateral is something we don't say difficult, but which require long time. Maybe this is one of the differences between bilateral and multilateral, but multilateral consume more times, while bilateral is less time, but in the multilaterals, you use the power of the bulk to push for interest, while maybe it's not the case in bilateral, it's one-to-one, and just the one with more influence from economic influence, political influence, is the one who dominates the negotiations.
12: South Africa's Take a Lot Group has reported its first full year adjusted operation profit as strong order growth and gains in its logistics arm has helped the country's biggest e-commerce firm deliver $1 billion in annual revenue. Technology investor Nespers said that Take a Lot Group delivered adjusted earnings before interest and tax of $11 million for the year to March 31, marking its first year of the AEBIT profitability from a loss of $13 million a year earlier. TakeALot.com, the group's general merchandise e-commerce platform and Amazon's direct competitor, saw its gross merchandise value increase by 15%, with the revenue climbing 19% to $906 million and order volumes up 18%. The group's on-demand platform, Mr. D, which serves restaurants, groceries and other shops, grew revenue by 11% to $138 million. Moving on to other news, the landmark court ruling in France is putting renewed pressure on global oil and gas companies to take greater responsibility for their role in climate change. A Paris court has ordered Total Energies to account for the environmental impact of emissions which are generated by the use of its oil and gas products, a decision that could have far-reaching implications for the energy sector worldwide. This is the senior international trade consultant, Collins Wekwe.
14: The court is not saying that oil and gas production must stop tomorrow. No, that's not the point they are making. The court is saying companies must take greater responsibility for the wider environmental consequences of the products they place on the market. Our continent needs energy investment, jobs, and industrialization, but it also needs environmental justice. These objectives should not be seen as mutually exclusive. Environmental governance is ultimately about people, their health, livelihood, and dignity.
12: And then finally, UK mortgage lenders have approved 56,205 mortgages for house purchase in May, the fewest since December 2023. According to Bank of England data, this is well below both April's 66,034 and the 62,900 median forecast. Net in unsecured lending to consumers rose by $2.9 billion on the month below economists' forecast of a 2.47 billion US dollars increase, and the smallest rise since December 2025. Rising mortgage rates and weaker consumer confidence since the start of the Iran war have caused drops in house prices and buyer demand. We're taking a look at the financial indicators now. One US dollar in Nigeria trades at 1,375 naira. In Botswana, it is 13 pula 46, and in Kenya, 128 shilling 45. Zambia is 17 kwacha 99. BRICS countries, Brazil, 5 real 17, Russia, 78 rubles 84, and India, 94 rupees 12, while China is 6 yuan 79, and South Africa, 16 rand 42. $1 is trading at 75 pence to the British pound and 87 to the euro. Looking at commodities, gold is trading at $4,067 and platinum at $1,613 per ounce, while the price of Brent crude oil is quoted at $72.46 a barrel. For any business news stories that you would like to share with us, please do send an email to newsroom@channelafrica.co.za, or you can call us on +27 11 714 4459. For your Channel Africa business news, I am Nolutando Butelezi.
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15: Nkosi Ngiphile Mpanza, you are Zawadi ya Mungu. Could you tell us about the story? Because it is a Swahili name.
16: I'm Nkosi Ngiphile, meaning a gift from God. My name is Zawadi ya Mungu. In Swahili means a gift from God. So Zawadi ya Mungu is a direct translation of my name, a Zulu name, Nkosi Ngiphile. And I know that my father was waiting to have a boy child as a firstborn.
17: But then they did not change the name either way.
16: 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God gave them a girl child, and they named me way before they even knew I was a girl. 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
15: All right, could you kindly introduce the song that is at number 4 for us?
16: A beautiful song by Gaza, The Small, and myself, Zawadi Amungu.
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0: Every now and again, you get to hear a song you haven't heard in a minute, and it reminds you of why this music is just so important and so fulfilling. Coming through with Isegazini by Zoe Modiga, taken off her album Inganekwane, which translation would mean fairy tale. Yeah, if we're translated very quickly into English, that's what Inganekwane is in the Nguni language here in South Africa, known as isiZulu. So this FIFA World Cup season, you could win one of four PlayStation 5 consoles. 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
0: Exactly 10 minutes to go till it is 12 midday in Central African Time. Of course, we usher in the news at the top of the hour and then Africa Update with Lulu Gabu coming in. Probably a very important show that's coming to you today, because we are also looking at the fact that South Africa's anti-illegal immigration group March and March is expected to proceed with its planned nationwide demonstrations tomorrow. And I would imagine that's going to be filtering into the conversations just after 12 with Lulu Gabu and the team. Welcome. Happy Monday. I'm sure lots going on. Hey,
3: happy Monday. Lots going on. There's so many updates when it comes to, giving direction. We're getting notices on different WhatsApp groups. Notices talking about where the hotspots are, where what is going to be happening. Cops all over. I think we've all seen on social media all the different hippos and out there, the police vehicles, so to speak. So there's a lot happening there. And we will be speaking to former Ambassador Andy Mashaila, who's a security strategist. I mean, with $36.4 million being allocated just to reinforce security ahead of the planned nationwide shutdown by the anti-immigration group March and March. And this is, I mean, $36.4 million. That's a lot of money.
0: That's quite something.
3: That's a lot of money. So we'll be unpacking that. And also, what are they thinking is going to happen? You know, and these areas that are called hotspots, what's the plan there? I think for a lot of people, the hope is it must be peaceful and just be a march, as March and March says it is. So we'll see how that unfolds tomorrow. And then also, Malawian and South African authorities racing against time in Durban at the former drive-in for the repatriation sites that's being used. I mean, hundreds of Malawian nationals still remained camped outside there. And there, as well as the Malawi Consulate General in Johannesburg, will also be focusing on that. So there's a lot happening on that front. And with all that and more coming up on Africa Update. And we saw South Africa coming back home after that great achievement, but a number of African countries still there. So a lot we still need to support.
0: Absolutely. We are all being represented
3: of course
0: in the World Cup. So
3: Definitely.
0: To talk about patriotism, that's how we're going to do that. So here we are, wrapping up the journal for the Monday edition. We're back in each other's company between 9 and 12 midday for the Tuesday edition. We're going to be here because we are not going to be intimidated, okay? The South African government has already said that you need to treat June the 30th like a normal working day. Right. So the warnings that any acts of violence and intimidation or disruption will not be tolerated as law enforcement agencies remain on high alert. Just thought to mention that because it's going to be very important for us to acknowledge that. 6 minutes to go till it's midday. We'll see each other again tomorrow. Have a wonderful rest of the afternoon.
1: 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The thirst for knowledge. The Journal with Matsuko Musito.

0: Rise and Shine with Peter Ndoro and Tsepiso Makwetla.
1: So how do you respond to Niger's new penal code, which criminalizes same-sex relationships and imposes prison terms of up to 10 years?
2: Yes, I think the Niger legal system is responding to what is more or less a clarion call to criminalize unnatural relationships among people of same sex. And it's a response to the growing tendency of the West to continue to impose their beliefs and understanding of human rights on the African continent and other developing countries.
1: That's Dr. Samson Osagie, who's a Nigerian lawyer and former vice president of the African Bar Association. And there are those that are defending it, and many that are saying it's out of order. Where do you sit?

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1: It is midday and this is Africa Update, coming to you live from Johannesburg in South Africa on Channel Africa from an African perspective. I'm Lulu Gabu. A lot coming up in the next hour, but first let's go to the news.
0: SABC News. The African perspective.
2: Thank you, Lulu. Your top stories this hour. South African president warns that tomorrow's planned protest must stay peaceful, and Venezuela's schools remain closed until next Monday. Good afternoon. President Cyril Ramaphosa has warned South Africans that the right to protest does not allow for violence, vandalism or intimidation. In his weekly newsletter ahead of tomorrow's expected protest against undocumented foreign nationals, the president urged demonstrators to remain peaceful and lawful. He says government has accepted that the country's immigration system requires substantial reform. Ramaphosa added that government is strengthening border management, increasing enforcement against undocumented immigration, improving the integrity of the asylum and visa systems, and taking action against corruption that has weakened immigration control. The president further emphasized that the country's law enforcement authorities are on high alert and stand ready in defense of the rule of law. And hundreds of Malawian nationals have gathered outside the Malawi consulate in Woodmead, north of Johannesburg in South Africa, as they await to aboard buses back to their home country. This comes ahead of the planned marches and gatherings against undocumented foreign nationals tomorrow. Two buses with almost 200 people have already left the consulate to Malawi. Mike Luhana, who has been living in South Africa since 2011, says he's heading back to Malawi as he fears for his life.
3: You know, with the news that's circulating the social media and the deadline that we've been given, we thought, no, we should go back home because we don't know what will happen from today moving forward. So I want to go home. I want to go in peace. Yeah, of course, I'm scared because, you know, people have been chased from their homes. Others are here that have been killed, especially in Durban. So I need to reunite with my family. I want to see my people there. So I cannot stand waiting for this to happen while I'm still here. I better go back home.
2: And the Madlanga Commission of Inquiry in South Africa, investigating allegations of corruption, political interference and the criminality in the country's criminal justice system, has questioned why businessman and alleged informer Dumelonku was receiving details of planning information about an alleged drug shipment if he claims he was not involved in the planning process. The commission is examining screenshots of Trima messages found on Ngu's phone which related to the planning of a separate drug consignment. Ngu testified that the screenshots depict conversations between alleged businessman EB and another individual identified as John Wick. He has maintained to evidence leader advocate Lee Siegels Ngube that he was only receiving intelligence from insiders and was not involved in planning drug shipments.
4: To become part of planning, it's difficult.
5: But it seems from this text that you succeeded, because why would they send you a screenshot of conversation between John Wick and EB if you hadn't been successful in becoming part of their network? Because on your version, this has got nothing to do with the bus that you eventually get involved.

0: region. The DRC is calling on the United Nations Court to order Rwanda to cease the alleged violations. Rwanda has denied the allegations. Rwandan political analyst Jean-Baptiste Gasominari says a political will is required to resolve the ongoing crisis.
1: I think there have been many initiatives that were ongoing try and solve the problem that is there. I think we all know about the Washington process, which involves the government of Rwanda and the government of DRC with the mediation of the government United States of America. We know on 1st December last year, there was a signature of a peace agreement, which is there to be implemented. We also know about the Doha process, which involves AFC M23 and the government of DRC.
0: And the authorities in Venezuela have announced that all schools across the country will remain closed until next Monday. Hopes of finding more survivors of last week's double earthquakes are fading. Nearly 1,500 people are now known to have died. The BBC's Will Grant has the details.
2: The small coastal town of Catiela Mar is the site of some of the worst devastation caused by last week's dual earthquakes. The town has been so widely damaged, along many streets there are more flattened buildings than there are structures still standing. Despite some 14,000 troops being deployed to the state of La Guaira, some residents have complained that most of the rescue work was done by ordinary people, who took it upon themselves to save their neighbours or crawl into collapsed homes to pull out survivors and bodies. Increasingly, with so many dead bodies still encased in the rubble, the authorities are concerned about the possibility of a major public health threat.
0: A recap of your top story. President Cyril Ramaphosa has warned South Africans that the right to protest does not allow for violence, vandalism or intimidation. In his weekly newsletter ahead of tomorrow's expected protest against undocumented foreign nationals, the president urged demonstrators to remain peaceful and lawful. For any new stories you'd like to share with us, please send an email to newsroom@channelafrica.co.za or call us on +27 11 714 4459. For Channel Africa News, I am Matapela Mahape.
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4: In a sports headline, Bafana Bafana coach says he's ready to hand over to the new coach. And two-time Olympic champion embarks on 7-continent world running tour. I'll be back with these and other stories at the bottom of the hour.
5: It is 12:07 Central African time, and we're coming to you live from Johannesburg in South Africa on Channel Africa from an African perspective. Now, coming up in this hour, Malawian and South African authorities race against time to clear Durban's former drive-in repatriation site ahead of a planned protest against undocumented foreign nationals tomorrow. And France is considering reciprocal measures after Burkina Faso cut diplomatic relations with Paris. I'll stay connected with Africa and the world with Channel Africa, the international voice of the South African Broadcasting Corporation. 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
5: On hashtag Africa Update, asked today, anti-immigrant group March and March has called for a nationwide shutdown aimed at demanding the immediate mass deportation of undocumented migrants in South Africa. In response, several African countries have evacuated their nationals ahead of the planned demonstration amid growing concerns over possible unrest. Now, we want to know, what is your take on the anti-migrant march plan for tomorrow? 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
2: It's 12:09 Central African time and we're coming to you live from Johannesburg in South Africa. Some Bangladeshi nationals who run small convenience stores known locally as Paza shops in the township of Kabokwena near White River in South Africa's Mpumalanga province say they fear for their safety ahead of a planned march on Tuesday. They say they are legally documented but remain concerned that they could be targeted. Their fears follow recent protests by residents of Kabokweni and nearby communities calling for undocumented migrants to leave the area. Mutsibi Wamunaring reports.
3: Foreign nationals who own Paza shops in Kabokweni near White River have expressed concern ahead of the 30th deadline that all foreign nationals should have left the country. They say they are scared that they might be attacked despite the fact that they do have relevant documentation. This weekend, their Paza shops were operational as usual following their closure on Friday. A Bangladesh Paza shop owner Hussein Almaji says he is scared that the demonstrators might attack them.
4: So I got my document, everything on right thing. So this 25 also I get my 2-year extension. If the government say your document is not right, you are not staying here, we can go, we can leave this country. There is not a problem. We are not fighting with anybody. This is not my country. This is your country. I was apply for the everything. They give me the document. I'm scared also. I'm scared too much also. Because if there's a fight, we also affecting. So we don't need any fight.
3: The organization March and March protesters list Bangladesh nationals among their concerns of foreign nationals who own Paza shops in their communities and they are not employing local residents. One of the business owners, who is also a Bangladesh national, says he has been in the country running his business for more than 20 years. Munich Haig says he has been integrated in the community of Kabokweni.
5: Because when they need help, like most of them, when the funeral, I do my best to help them support funeral. Somebody is schooling, they like sometimes no food, no clothes. I buy them clothes, I give them food. There's some young boys, they say, I don't have money to get the license. I do help them. I'm sure 4 or 5 people, I get the money to get the license. And I'm sure the other guy was doing engineering, was no money to go to school. I was buying his bus ticket. I was supporting him. He's now an engineer. I wish he must be here now. Like last of last month, there was somebody was funeral. Was no funeral, no nothing. I went to funeral. Was nothing to bury him. I was the first time take it on man to help him to funeral.
3: Some residents have mixed feeling about immigrants who contribute positively in their communities. Some of them had this to say.
6: This situation is quite complicated, but now we can maybe try to fight it out. But for these guys, the other guys have papers, they're a long time here. You see, and they are helping us, you see. Some of our people get job from them. You see, if they are fighting, they must maybe take out the people who don't have papers. You know.
7: The most frustration from the communities is the level of unemployment. It is very, very painful if you go around during the day in our towns. Young boys, young girls, graduates, they are in Paza shop, abusing drugs, drinking alcohol, because they spend the whole day seated idle, not doing anything.
3: The provincial government has issued a stern warning against lawlessness ahead of Tuesday's deadline. Community Safety, Security and Licensing MEC, Jackie Masie.
8: The state has a constitutional obligation to act decisively. Our response, however, will never be driven by emotion or prejudice. It will always be guided by intelligence, evidence, due process and the rule of law. Let me state this without any ambiguity. Criminality has no nationality. South Africans who commit crime will be arrested and prosecuted.
3: Meanwhile, Police officials are out in numbers monitoring the situation across the province. Mutsibi wa Manareng, SABC News, Kapogweni, Mpumalanga.
0: Africa Update with Lulu Kabu.
2: It is 12:14 Central African time, and we're coming to you live from Johannesburg in South Africa. Malawian and South African authorities are racing against time to clear Durban's former drive-in repatriation site ahead of a planned protest against undocumented foreign nationals tomorrow. Buses have been transporting Malawian nationals from KwaZulu-Natal to a temporary repatriation centre in Musina, Limpopo. The Durban transit site closed yesterday and is no longer accepting new arrivals. Officials have stopped the verification process and are now focusing on relocating only those whose documentation has already been processed. Meanwhile, hundreds of Malawian nationals remain camped outside the Malawi Consulate General in Johannesburg in the Gauteng province as they seek urgent assistance to return home. We are now joined on the line by Channel Africa's reporter Michael Mbewe, who is at the Malawi Consulate General in Johannesburg. Michael, good afternoon and thank you for joining us on Africa Update. Oh, Innocent, I beg your pardon. How are you? What's happening on the ground there?
9: Greetings, Lulu. I thought maybe you changed my name.
2: No, right?
9: All right. Yeah, so we were at the Malawian embassy over the weekend and we met the stranded Malawian nationals who have told Channel Africa that they do not know when the buses will come to take them back to Malawi. In fact, some of them told us, Lulu, that they are now unemployed because their employer was looking for papers and they could not present papers. And some says that their landlords have now chased them out of where they were staying, they were residing, because they do not have papers. So right now, Lulu, I'm coming to you from Runbeck Square, where I'll be talking to business operators, entrepreneurs from other nations, for example, the Malawian, the Nigerians. Of course, I had the opportunity to speak to one Ghanaian national who I told me that he's not going to open tomorrow. He's a tailor. He said he's not going to open tomorrow because he fears for his life. But also, he does employ foreigners who do not have papers, and he says he doesn't know whether or not they'll come back or they've left. He lost contact with them. So because you would imagine, Lulu, that it's difficult times. Some, of course, had to sell their belongings because they had to make extra cash for them to go back to Malawi with something. It's a difficult time. It's a challenging time. But also people are saying that they feel that the South African government has failed them because when they try to apply for this exemption, or should I say working permit at Home Affairs, it's a tedious process, and at times it does not materialize to anything. So, yeah, it's a challenging time, Lulu, but we're on the ground, of course. We'll be talking to different business people here to find out how this current match and match is affecting their businesses, Lulu.
2: Now, Innocent, just ordinary people, apart from the business owners, have you come across just people in the streets who are maybe trying to find or make their way out of South Africa and what they're planning to do? Because basically now, if we look at the situation in KZN and what's happening at the Malawian Consulate General here in Johannesburg, lots of people, I mean, thousands of people have been camping there for some time. What about the other nationalities? What are they saying on the ground?
9: Yeah, some Zimbabweans, Lulu, they said that they would rather be at the Zimbabwean embassy in Pretoria. And some, of course, they'll say that they'll camp at the consulate in Johannesburg. So, but for the Nigerians that I had the opportunity to speak to, they made it clear that they are not going anywhere. In fact, they will just be in their houses. Like one guy told me that if you come and attack me in my house, then you are calling for war because I'm presenting you with the papers, but still you do not want, you say I must go. They feel that it's only the government that would perhaps ask them, ask the people to present papers, not ordinary citizens. They are of a view that citizens should not take the laws into their own hands. So many are stranded, but some, they're saying that they'll stay on and see what happens after the 30th of June.
2: Now, Innocent, since these marches started, have there been any incidences?
9: I can confirm to you, Lulu, that the ones that I followed, I have not had any incidents or no recorded incidents that, or should I say, people dying for that matter, at least the ones that I have covered or the ones that I've been following. But allegedly, there are those pockets where, you know, because it's the social media, Lulu, sometimes we need to really fact check before we bring news on air, because there are these podcasters, there are, you know, new media where sometimes information can be distorted. People can say things that are not correct. But the ones that I've been following, Lulu, and the ones that I've been seeing on you know, different platforms, I've not seen any incident that really caused for concern, Lulu.
2: Well, Innocent, I guess it is a moving story, and we're all watching very closely. Thank you for joining us on Africa Update. We'll leave it there for today.
9: All right. Thank you, colleague.
2: That's Channel Africa's economist, economics reporter, Innocent Somosa, joining us with an update about what's happening in the Randburg business district today. It is 12:20 Central African time, and we're coming to you live from Johannesburg in South Africa.
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10: Nkosingi Pile Mbanza, you are Zawadi Yabu. Could you tell us about the story? Because it is a Swahili name.
11: I'm Nkosingi Pile, meaning a gift from God. My name is Zawadi Yamungu. In Swahili means a gift from God. So Zawadi Yamungu is a direct translation of my name, the Zulu name, Nkosingi Pile. And I know that my father was waiting to have a boy child as a firstborn. But then they did not change the name either way. They still believe that I was Nkosingi Pile. God gave them a girl child. And they named me way before they even knew I was a girl. Today, I'm a gift to the world with the music that I'm doing, a cultural practitioner and as an instrumentalist, as a preserver of our culture and our music.
10: All right. Could you kindly introduce the song that is at number 4 for us?
11: Tanyanjalo, Banisami. A beautiful song by Gaza, The Small, and myself, Zawadi Yamungu.
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2: The South African Police Service has allocated 36.4 million for security ahead of tomorrow's planned nationwide shutdown by the anti-immigration group March in March. In response, SAPS has launched a large-scale enforcement operation dubbed the June 30th Operational Deployment, which began on the 28th of June. The operation aims to protect all residents, maintain law and order, and prevent a repeat of the July 2021 unrest, which claimed more than 350 lives and caused an estimated $3 billion in damage. Now, for more on this, we are joined on the line by Ambassador Andy Mashaila, security strategist. Andy, good afternoon. Thank you for joining us on Africa Update.
12: Lulu, good afternoon to you and the heavyweight champion show listeners throughout our beautiful continent, waking up to these horrifying news that as the day gets older, you become suspicious. Are we seeing another brown nohozi set up here?
2: You know, SAP says it has launched a large-scale operational deployment ahead of the planned shutdown. What's your take on just the state of preparedness by SAPS? And also, you know, with March and March, we've seen Jacinta and her team all over the place and talking or questioning government's response to this protest march. What's your take on that and just government's response in everything?
12: Lulu, government would have learned from 2021. They wouldn't want to see a regime change happening in front of their eyes. Who knows? Tomorrow might lead to a regime change. People in the country can start banging pots and pans to get government out of office or the president out of office. We don't know, but government is not taking any chances. the marchers also, the protesters also do not want to take any chance by the government, trusting the government to ensure that the illegal immigrants, those who don't have documents, are deported out of South Africa. Many of them that I spoke to say they've given governments a sizable number of years to deal with the illegal immigration and complaints with illegal immigration, as you know, would stretch from drug distribution and drug manufacturing and many of those ills and evils of society. And what I like about what March and all others are saying, they are saying not all Africans and not all of these people who come from outside of South Africa are crooks and criminals, they or don't have documents. Many of them are adding value to South Africa. And the people are saying those who don't have documents must go home, apply for documents, come in here and respect the rule of law, which we have seen some of them not respecting, not at all. But back in that country, they respect the rule of law. So there must be a balance between the police and the marchers. There must be respect and discipline from the police in terms of upholding the law, as well as the marchers respecting the rule of law.
2: How key is intelligence gathering in comparison to the number of officers being deployed in preventing violence?
12: Gathering intelligence is key and crucial. One of my colleagues in the security space just sent me a list of hotspots as per intelligence that have been done by a number of institutions, including your Institute of Security Studies, and many of those things, the people who are worried about the issues of national security. So and to ensure that national security remains protected and guaranteed, you would need to do intelligence, and that intelligence would then be used for deployment, and that deployment would then be used to prevent, combat and detect any acts of criminality that would come from the marches, and also any acts of criminality that would come from those foreign nationals who might want to attack the marches, or might want to create a ruse against the marches, and also detecting of crime and criminality within law enforcement agencies, rogue police members who might be wearing uniform but wanting to create chaos by shooting first and therefore the situation running out of hand and control.
2: What contingency plans should the South African Police Service have in place if the protests quickly escalate into widespread unrest?
12: You do what you do best, crowd control, crowd management. That's where you allow your public order policing to use tear gas to disperse people so that people don't burn or destroy property or don't loot and that kind of stuff. And arrest those that identified from many security cameras throughout the country. And continued conversation from SAPS or law enforcement agencies through media platforms like yours to engage with the South African people not to continue with the violence if it happens. But I can put my head on the block and say tomorrow I see a peaceful march. I see people addressing government to resolve the issue of illegal immigration.
2: Just what we're seeing on the ground, we have reporters in different parts of Johannesburg, for instance, where you look at some Malawians who are still camped out at the Malawian general consulate, and you know, people also still being stuck in KZN, and they're not accepting any more people. Some Zimbabweans are at the High Commission in Pretoria. You know, in those instances, People still trying to leave and still trying to make their way home, but some are stranded. You know, how should government handle this situation? Because before it escalates, and we're hoping that it's not, we're not going to be seeing any escalation, but the fact that you've already touched on, you know, hot spots that have been identified, how does government deal with this going forward after the 30th of June, which is tomorrow?
12: I think, Lulu, what really bothers me is what happens after, post the 30th of June. And I also understand the people who may want to leave and being held somewhere at the Malawian Consulate General and KZN and Zimbabwean embassies. These people, when they came, these people without documents, when they came into the country, they did not create a strain on the resources of the country and their own countries. It is now a challenge that they may want to hold government responsible for their going out of South Africa. Some of them know how to get back through to their country without the government knowing and without their governments knowing. We know that some of them pay the people at the borders. We have seen some of the BMA members being arrested, and some of the police officers who were based at customs in some of our ports of entry and borders. We know that they do pay. Government must actually ensure that they work hand in glove with the embassies, with those countries. People who are not documented should not be defended by what we have listened to someone from Ghana speaking out of 10, as if we, as the people of South Africa, myself, I've got some friends who are Ghanaians and Malawians and Mozambicans and Zimbabweans. I don't want my friends to go back home when they have the necessary documents. But those friends of mine who don't have the paper, some of them, I had discussions with them last week to say, guys, go back home and get your sorted out. We are brothers. Yeah. We are
2: well,
12: family,
2: Andy,
12: forever.
2: Yes. Unfortunately, we have run out of time and we have to leave it there for today. Thank you for joining us on Africa Update.
12: Thank you, madam.
2: Thank you, Andy. That's Ambassador Andy Mashaila, a security strategist, joining us on the line. It is 12:30 and our news headlines up next.
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13: Thank you, Lulu. Your headlines this hour. South Africa's President Cyril Ramaphosa has cautioned the country's citizens that the right to protest must be exercised peacefully without violence, vandalism or intimidation. In his weekly newsletter prior to upcoming protests against undocumented foreign nationals, he acknowledged the need for substantial reform in the country's immigration system. And hundreds of Malawian nationals are congregating outside the Malawi consulate in Woodmead, South Africa, preparing to return to their home country ahead of planned protest against undocumented foreign nationals. Two buses have already departed, carrying nearly 200 people. And Britain's new Prime Minister next month is due to give his first major policy speech since Keir Starmer announced his resignation. For Channel Africa News, I am Matabele Mahape.
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14: First up, it's football news. Bafana Bafana head coach Hugo Broad says he will not in any way influence any decisions taken by his successor. The 74-year-old Belgian mentor says he's now too old to be involved in active coaching after a career spanning for over 5 decades as a player and coach. Broad became the first coach to guide Bafana Bafana into the second round of the FIFA World Cup. Bafana bombed out of the 2026 FIFA World Cup in a round of 32 after a narrow 1-0 loss to co-host Canada last night. The outgoing Bafana Bafana coach says he will not interfere with the job of his successor.
15: is something I will not do. When there is a new coach, when I stop and there should be a new coach have to work like he has to work. I don't have to listen to me, or I don't have to give him advice, do this, do that. I think there will be another coach after me. He will know what he has to do. The only thing is that he has a good team, and it's up to him now to work with it, and maybe also to try that those lacks who are still in our team, that to make it better, to progress. And that's all what I have to say.
14: In cricket news, Nonkululeko Mlaba's two-wicket burst and Anery Dixon's composed batting guided South Africa women to a four-wicket win over Bangladesh at Lords. They will now head into Thursday's semi-final against unbeaten England side, knowing improvement is required. Skipper Laura Vorwaard.
16: Yeah, I think, you know, we needed a win, and it's a bit frustrating how we got ourselves into that position. But yeah, I think we won the game, we got our points, and now we sit and watch the next game.
14: And finally, athletics. Kenyan two-time Olympic champion Eliud Kipchoge embarks on a seven-continent world-running tour to raise money for charity and promote the sport. No longer driven primarily by medals or records, Kipchoge now sees running as a vehicle to promote sportsmanship and inspire future generations to realize their full potential. For any sports stories you'd like to share with us, please do send us an email to newsroom@channelafrica.co.za or call us on +27 11 714 4459. 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
0: 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The African perspective. 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
17: Did you know that men are actually far less likely to seek help for mental health challenges, often suffering in silence until they reach crisis point? June is Men's Mental Health Month. It's important for us to broaden society's understandings around mental distress and what that looks like for men.
18: With men, I think it's more subtle behaviors, because men are not going to say I'm depressed or I am anxious.
17: Yeah.
18: But what they might say is I'm tired, I'm stressed, I just need to push through. It may look like increased irritability. It may look like increase in substance usage or alcohol abuse or withdrawing from family or even spending excessive amount of time at work. These can all be warning signs, but they're very much more subtle in men, because we kind of dismiss it as that's just the way are.
17: Dr. Alicia Porter, member of the South African Society for Psychiatrists.
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19: With your business news this hour, good afternoon. I am Nolutando Buthelezi. In South Africa, motorists may experience substantial fuel price cuts from midnight on the back of the Memorandum of Understanding between the United States and Iran, which includes the reopening of the Strait of Hormuz and the suspension of the U.S. blockade. Data from the Central Energy Fund indicates that petrol prices could decline by over 0.18 cents a liter and diesel prices by over 0.24 dollars a liter. However, the return of the fuel levy in July may offset some of these price declines. Staying in the country, KwaZulu-Natal province is looking to capitalize on the winter holiday season with its Wozobona, its Showtime in KwaZulu-Natal province campaign. The province wants to position tourism as a catalyst for economic growth, job creation and investment. It expects more than 920,000 visitors and an estimated approximately $115.7 million in tourism spending during the winter school holidays. Reverend Musa Zondi is a member of the KZN's executive responsible for economic development, tourism and environmental affairs.
20: The country are a major attraction our game reserves, the Drakensberg Mountains, the Smangaliso Park, which is designated to be by the United Nations to be a World Heritage Site. So there is a plethora of activities that attract people to the province of KwaZulu-Natal. We really do not have biting winters, frosty winters. As we talk, we are in the mid-20s, and we hope that the weather will continue to be like that.
19: In Ethiopia, the country's government has reached a preliminary agreement with a key bondholder group on the restructuring of its 1 billion euro bond due for 2024. Talks to rework the Horn of Africa country's only international bond have made slow progress. This after Ethiopia opted to restructure its debt back in 2021 and defaulted in 2023. But Ethiopia's finance ministry said in a statement that it had held a new round of talks with bondholders between June the 5th and the 28th, yielding an agreement in principle. The ministry and bondholders agreed on an instrument called a new money warrant, the terms of which have been shared with the International Monetary Fund and the co-chairs of Ethiopia's official creditor committee. The African Development Bank's group internal audit function has received the global quality certification from the Institute of Internal Auditors following the successful completion of an independent internal review. The assessment conducted by IIA Quality Services awarded the function a fully archives rating, the highest possible under the newly introduced global internal audit standards. The internal quality assessment evaluated the effectiveness, independence, and overall quality of the bank's internal audit activities. The certification provides independent international validation of the function's performance. Moving on to other news now, a landmark court ruling in France is putting renewed pressure on global oil and gas companies to take greater responsibility for their role in climate change. A Paris court has ordered Total Energies to account for the environmental impact of emissions which were generated by the use of its oil and gas products, a decision that could have far-reaching implications for the energy sector worldwide. Senior international trade consultant Collins Webb.
21: The court is not saying that oil and gas production must stop tomorrow. No, that's not the point they are making. The court is saying companies must take greater responsibility for the wider environmental consequences of the products they place on the market. Our continent needs energy investment, jobs, and industrialization, but it also needs environmental justice. These objectives should not be seen as mutually exclusive. Environmental governance is ultimately about people, their health, livelihood, and dignity.
19: Let's now have a look at the financial indicators for this afternoon. One US dollar in Nigeria trades at 1,375 naira. In Botswana, it is 13.46. Kenya, 128.45. Zambia, 17.99. On to BRICS countries. Brazil, 5.17. Russia, 78.84. India, 94.12. And China, 6.79. With South Africa at R16.42. $1 is trading at 75 pence to the British pound and 87 to the euro. Looking at commodities, gold trades at $4,067 with platinum at $1,613 per ounce, while the price of Brent crude oil is quoted at $72.46 a barrel. For any business news stories that you would like to share with us, please do send an email to newsroom@channelafrica.co.za, or you can call us on +27 11 714 4459. For your Channel Africa business news, I am Nolutando Buthelezi.
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2: It is 12:43 Central African time, and we're coming to you live from Johannesburg in South Africa. France is reportedly considering reciprocal measures after Burkina Faso severed diplomatic relations with Paris, marking another escalation in years of deteriorating ties over security, sovereignty, and allegations of foreign interference. Burkina Faso has accused France of backing subversive networks and supporting terrorist groups, claims Paris has repeatedly denied. Now, the latest development comes as France's influence continues to decline across parts of West Africa, where several military-led governments have increasingly distanced themselves from their former colonial power. And for more on this, we are joined on the line by Austin Ayigbe, an advocacy officer at the West Africa Democracy Solidarity Network. Austin, good afternoon, and thank you for joining us on Africa Update.
1: Thank you very much.
2: Now, Austin, what does Burkina Faso's decision to sever diplomatic ties with France say about the current state of relations between the two countries?
1: Actually, from the day Captain Traoré became military head in Burkina Faso, that was the beginning of that divorce between France and Burkina Faso specifically. Burkina Faso is the only country among the other two, among the three countries that are talking about Mali and Niger, who have already severe relationship with France. I don't even know why it took Burkina Faso this long. France, I think at this time, France must truly respect the opinion of the leaders of Burkina Faso, not necessarily the people of Burkina Faso, because France still have good relationship with Burkinabes living in Paris or anywhere around France. France continue to maintain some educational and cultural exchanges between the peoples of Burkina Faso and of course France. But what the real challenge is with the leadership of Burkina Faso and France. And of course, like Captain Traoré always said, that France's invisible hand of demand and supply is impacting on security measures in their country, and that France should truly leave them alone. And I think I do support Burkina Faso at this time. France has long been engaged in some kind of neo-colonialism or direct colonialism beyond what British had done in its own colony. British, even though British still operate using the Commonwealth to interfere in former colony, France's direct intervention has become a challenge, whether it's in even before now in Algeria that led to the killings that happened in Algeria years ago, or right now with the Francophone countries of West Africa, particularly Niger, Burkina Faso, and Mali. Even though people still accuse Cote d'Ivoire of being a puppet of France or Benin, and etc. But I think France should know that the global community has expanded beyond what it used to be. France needs to truly slow down. Whether they are going to engage in any kind of direct military-wise, it will not be in the best interest of the West African countries.
2: Now, Burkina Faso has accused France of supporting subversive networks and terrorists. How serious are these allegations, given that France has long played a major role in counter-terrorism efforts in the Sahel?
1: That is a problem of development. When multinational or bilateral institutions try to want to support, they call it helping. And you recall in the conference recently in Kenya, where Macron was accused of using the word development or support to Africa, and that he rather would not use that Africa is supporting France and France isn't supporting Africa. And I think that was loud enough for Macron to understand that the peoples of Africa have grown, West Africa have grown. That call that France continue to instigate some violence in Burkina Faso is a very strong allegation. And I think that's why I said earlier that France needed at this time to truly slow down and allow Burkina Faso to run its affairs sincerely. I mean, Burkina Faso have not asked France now to return monies in the bank. They've not asked the wealth of Burkina Faso that is stored up in Paris, they've not asked them to return them. So what they're asking is just leave us alone. Don't sponsor militia group. From Burkina Faso today, this suffer militia groups. This is suffer insecurity. The country only recently, Mali almost fell to militia group. And this Sahel state have accused France. And of course, Nigeria also have its own fair share of that accusation because of its strong tie with France. France is the problem that they have identified. They have not accused the U.S., even though the U.S. is somehow gradually making move to the Sahel state. They've not accused the U.S. directly. They've not accused Russia, even though Russia is directly their partner at this time, military partner. But the accusation is that, France, you have been in this country for too long. Here you are, you have deployed military intervention. You have been, your all of those military action in this Sahel state has not really produce tangible results. Now the people want to rule, let them rule. Even though I don't support military regime in this Sahel state, but I think that France need to know that colonial rule is over and it should truly be over.
2: Now, what options remain for France to rebuild trust with Burkina Faso, or has that relationship reached a point of no return?
1: As of this day, with Captain Ibrahim Traoré on the helm of affair of Burkina Faso, there is no going back. Because it's not just a civil authority president, it's a military head of state. So it will not push back. But I think that France, what they could do is to continue to support the peoples of Burkina Faso, wherever they are around the world. I mean, the youth trunk of Burkinabe in Paris, give them their necessary education, support them culturally, advance whatever. But once it turned the opposite, it's not going to be in the best interest of France. And that's where it is. France is making the Sahel state military leaders to become popular. France is the reason why people are beginning to think about, we truly agree with what Captain Traoré is saying. France should, I think that because it's at the doorstep today of Emmanuel Macron, he should, as president of France, slow down and check and change the pattern. The pattern is not to help Burkina Faso. It should rather go to Burkina Faso and say, Burkina Faso, help France. Maybe at that point, maybe Burkina Faso can begin to listen. But as of now, I don't think there'll be reversal to those strong position of the Burkinabe president.
2: Well, Austin, thank you so much for joining us. We'll leave it there for today.
1: Thank you very much. I appreciate it.
2: That's Austin Aigbe, an advocacy officer at the West Africa Democracy Solidarity Network, joining us on the line.
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2: It's 12:51 Central African Time, and we're coming to you live from Johannesburg in South Africa. Malawian and South African authorities are racing against time to clear Durban's former drive-in repatriation site ahead of a planned protest against undocumented foreign nationals tomorrow. Meanwhile, the Durban transit site closed yesterday and is no longer accepting new arrivals. Officials have stopped the verification process and are now focusing on relocating only those whose documentation has already been processed. And for more on this, we are joined on the line by SABC News reporter Qinokuhle Malinga. Qinokuhle, good afternoon, and thank you for joining us on Africa Update.
5: Hi, good morning, and good afternoon to the listeners as well.
2: Just brief us on the situation at the Durban's former drive-in repatriation site.
5: Definitely a lot of movement happening today. We're seeing buses shipping more people off to the Limpopo province. And the verification process that we have seen happening for the past 2 weeks is no longer happening. But everybody is being taken to Musina, where the There's a temporary repatriation center there, and the process will then continue there before they cross the border of South Africa towards home.
2: Following its closure yesterday, where did the rest of the Malawians go?
5: The site was officially closed, announced closed. However, there are still people inside the camp, the transit site. So as we are speaking, there are still more buses taking the people from here to the Limpopo province. There were officials just shortly from the eThekwini municipality that confirmed to us that 58 buses transported the migrants overnight. Another 10 came in this morning, and they're expecting 70 more because there's still thousands more at the site. Not sure if they will be able to guarantee that everybody would have left by tonight before the 30 June deadline hits, but definitely a lot of movement in trying to get the remaining group from the site. We also are aware that there are about 300 people that are still outside the transit camp, and officials are still negotiating for those people to be allowed in so that they can board the buses to Musina.
2: Now, brief us on the police deployment in the Durban CBD ahead of the march tomorrow.
5: Definitely high police presence around the Durban CBD. We've heard of search and stop and searches happening in the Point area, which is quite notorious for alleged drug dealing, cartels, all the crimes that people allege to be associated with undocumented foreign nationals that are happening that side. So a lot of police presence around the campsite. We've seen police just hovering, rounding the area. We've seen police patrols at a stadium next to the transit camp. A lot of high police visibility in the most key intersections around the Durban CBD. People are just trying to make sure, the officials are trying to make sure that law and order is maintained, because there is that movement of the people from the transit camp. We saw earlier some of the buses that were taking the people from the transit camp were being escorted by police as well. So police are playing a very, very important role.
2: Nogohle, we are going to leave it there for today. Thank you for joining us on Africa Update.
5: Thank you so much.
2: That's SABC News reporter Nogohle Malinga joining us on the line.
0: Africa Update with Lulu Kabu.
2: Several South African political parties have rejected calls for a nationwide shutdown planned for Tuesday by groups campaigning against illegal immigration. They argue that immigration laws should be enforced through legal processes and have warned that the planned action could trigger violence. Our security agencies remain on high alert after organizations including March on March and Operation Dudula declared the 30th of June as their deadline for undocumented migrants to leave the country. The groups have staged demonstrations across South Africa in recent weeks, with some protests turning violent. Busi Bopela reports.
6: The ANC has urged South Africans to use democratic processes and observe the rule of law in resolving the challenges they face. ANC NEC member Suprama Humapilo said this on behalf of Nomvula Mokonyane, the first deputy secretary of the party, at an online platform this last weekend, where participants rejected the 30 June shutdown.
7: This democracy that we have must be used by everybody who has a grievance to make sure that those grievances are addressed within democratic value systems that are enshrined in our constitution. Therefore, we do not support the breaking of the rule of law, which other people are threatening, and it is our hope that law enforcement agencies, as indicated by government, are ready to respond to those who will want to take advantage of the situation.
6: Unsurprisingly, the ANC's largest partner in the GNU, the DA, has echoed its sentiments, calling on citizens to be united against attempts to divide, with Party Deputy Federal Chairperson Sole Malatsi saying the country needs to be more vocal against populists who are hell-bent on breaking its social fabric.
3: It is very clear that these calls for a shutdown are dangerous. And what is increasingly becoming clear is that opponents of stability, progress, peace, and democracy are becoming more louder and more visible. This calls on all of us who believe in our democracy to unite stronger, to push back against these attempts to divide our communities and normalize criminality masquerading as protest.
2: And that report by Busi Bopela. That's how we wrap Africa Update today. It's been a good one. Continue with us on all our social media platforms, and let's do this again tomorrow. Bye-bye.

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0: It's 3 p.m. on a very, very lovely Monday afternoon. Welcome to it. Welcome to The Upside. We're driving you all the way home, giving you the best of the best. Hang out with your favorites, of course. But for now, let's get into the news on Onelintsintsi.
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2: But thank you, Nsako, and greetings to our listeners. Now, in your top stories, South Africa prepares for tomorrow's national shutdown, calling for undocumented migrants to leave the country, and Britain's new Prime Minister to give first major policy following Keir Starmer's resignation. Your latest news, greetings to our listeners. South Africa is bracing for the mother of all marches against illegal migrants set for tomorrow. The nationwide protests organized by civic movements like March in March are for the repatriation of undocumented foreign nationals. Our reporter Michael Mbewe has been visiting foreign embassies in Pretoria and in Johannesburg. He joins us now from Pretoria. Michael, what's the update on the ground?
3: Good afternoon, Anele, and good afternoon to our listeners across the continent of Africa and but also beyond. Yes. You are right, Onele, as we continue, our special coverage towards the biggest protest, like you said, the mother of all protests in South Africa, where South Africans are calling for undocumented foreign nationals to leave by tomorrow. So, yes, having traversed from different consulates, I started yesterday with the Malawian consulate, in the evening in Johannesburg, where I saw the situation. I think we've seen more reports coming from there. And this morning at 5 a.m., I woke up to come to the embassy of Malawi in Pretoria, where having been at consulate, we heard in the evening that there are also people who are flocking into the embassy of Malawi in Pretoria. Hence, I rushed in the morning to come and see the situation, and we also provided a comprehensive coverage on that. But before that, last night, there was a bus that ferried some of the vulnerable people within the group, where women, children, and also those who are sick were ferried yesterday during the evening to the Musina Bed Bridge border post to be processed, to be taken home. This morning, we spoke also to a gentleman from one of the transport providers, the bus providers, who came in the morning to alert those who are, slept over in the morning, in the concrete with the freezing weather. So in the morning, they woke up to be told that the bus is on its way to come and take them around 10 o'clock. So then I rushed to other embassies, Sudan, Zimbabwe, where I didn't see more movements. But also I was also trying to look at what is happening within the CBD itself. It's quite peaceful. But now I'm also heading to the Nigerian embassy, where I've heard that there is an activity where one of the authorities called me to say that they are preparing a repatriation about 200 people who will be leaving this evening on LA. That's an update that I can give you for now.
2: Well, thank you, Michael. Thank you. Thank you very much for that update. That is Michael Mbewe, who is our reporter and will be keeping us on top of things with regards to the march that will be happening tomorrow in South Africa against illegal migrants. Yeah, continuing in South Africa again, President Cyril Ramaphosa has warned South Africans that the right to protest does not allow for violence, vandalism or intimidation. In his weekly newsletter, ahead of tomorrow's expected protest against undocumented foreign nationals, the president urged demonstrators to remain peaceful and lawful. He says government has accepted that the country's immigration system requires substantial reform. Ramaphosa added that government is strengthening border management, increasing enforcement against undocumented immigration, and improving the integrity of the asylum and visa system. The Seychelles president, Dr. Patrick Kaminia, has welcomed African Union Commission chairperson Mohamed Ali Youssef as part of the country's 50th Jubilee celebrations. They discussed challenges faced by African nations, particularly the Seychelles' vulnerabilities as a small island and a developing state. Kaminia highlighted the country's progress since independence in 1976, while underlining ongoing external economic pressure. Youssef praised the Seychelles' achievements and emphasized the need for African unity in tackling crisis in the country. And lastly, Andy Branham, who is expected to become Britain's new Prime Minister next month, is geared to give his first major policy speech since Keir Starmer announced his resignation. The former mayor of Greater Manchester will set out a plan to raise living standards across the UK. He is expected to focus on devolution, arguing that more decisions should be made outside London. The BBC's Henry Zeffman.
4: There certainly is going to be some unease from Labour MPs who represent constituencies in the south of England about whether this perhaps will feel like north versus

0: Monele Tsintsi.
1: SABC News. 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
3: Mm-hmm.
2: We are going to get straight into it, not mess around, because we have been so excited for what's about to happen on The Upside.
3: We're going to have Mihlali Ndamase in studio. It's going to be so much fun.

0: Africa collaborates, and when we do, we make magic. It is a Tyler with the WizKid with Dynamite, a brand new one. She did a big one, of course, nothing that we're unfamiliar with. This is Tyler's game. This is literally what she does.
1: This is how she rolls, and she was at BET's this past weekend. She looked good. I love how she knows how to dress her personality at this age. My chat with younger people is that you guys always want to look older than you are. Guys, relax, honey. Enjoy the youth. And she's definitely enjoying her youth. That outfit was coquettish. It was poised. It was cute.
0: 100% agree.
2: Rise and shine with Peter Ndoro and Tsepiso Makwetla.
3: So how do you respond to Niger's new penal code, which criminalizes same-sex relationships and imposes prison terms of up to 10 years?
4: Yes, I think the Niger legal system is responding to what is more or less a clarion call to criminalize natural relationships among people of same sex. And it's a response to the growing tendency of the West to continue to impose their beliefs and understanding of human rights on the African continent and other developing countries.
3: That's Dr. Samson Osagie, who's a Nigerian lawyer and former vice president of the African Bar Association. And there are those that are defending it and many that are saying,

0: Let's just do it.
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0: It is music.
1: Hey,
0: by who? Theo Omale. If I'm reading correctly, guys, wow. I need those glasses from grade 3 that I pretended I needed from my parents. You see?
1: In your defense, there's a super, super bright light behind you, right? And it is covering half of the screen. So you know what? Hands off Poppy's eyes.
0: Let's get into the Daily Dilemma.
2: The Daily Dilemma on the upside.
0: 3:15 on the upside. Let's get into it. So I had my pick of daily dilemmas this weekend, but I thought let's start off with this because, wow, guys, things are happening in South Africa. And by that, I mean Madlanga Commission and is it Feroz Khan?
1: Yes.
0: And the story around him being shot. So I don't know what's true and what's not true.
1: Yeah.
0: But I do find it suspicious, like everyone else, that the day before you're supposed to be testifying, you get shot. How many bullets?
1: 2.
0: My brother, if they wanted to kill you, you'd be dead.
1: They'd use 20 or something, or 200.
0: Real gangsters, look at me. The Colombians and the Mexicanas don't play that. They make sure. So my daily dilemma today is, what lengths have you gone to not pitch for the thing that you're supposed to be at and doing and be responsible for that you've been called to? And I'm not even talking a disciplinary, even if it's a meeting, because we know you guys are just dodgy people.
1: Yeah.
0: When you want to be at Channel Africa One, what lengths have you gone to? Please don't tell me you also took 2 bullets in the abdomen.
1: No, but you I don't think you want to hear mine, to be honest.
0: I do.
1: No? Okay, please. I just want to put a disclaimer that, dear bosses, this was a very long time ago, okay? I was not working here. I was working at a corporate company, and my boss, they like, was a really horrible person. I've spoken about this person a lot on air, right? Yes. But essentially, I pre-planned a vacation on the day of my disciplinary hearing. Yeah.
0: You pre-planned?
1: Yes.
0: Meaning you knew there was a disciplinary hearing?
1: Yes.
0: And you still said,
1: And I...
0: If Kia Shuba, I'm out anyways.
1: Yes.
0: Oh, that's smart.
1: Yeah.
0: So then what happened?
1: I mean, I didn't pitch that day. They gave me another one and then I just resigned. So that's what I did.
0: Wow.
1: It was really, guys, listen, my time at corporate, man, like I want to fight for myself. My time in corporate was really, really interesting. I was young, double degreed, like, and also the boss was so hard on me. Like,
0: you keep saying this boss did not like you.
1: Let me tell you something. At 6:30 a.m., I would be filled with like 5 phone calls asking me for all sorts of documents that I'd already submitted. So my anxiety was peaking, but trust me, if speaking of bosses, I just in my peripheral... So the biggest boss of them all. The biggest one.
0: She's in the studio. Let's wrap up today's Daily Dilemma. What lengths have you gone to dodge work or testifying at a disciplinary hearing? Let us know at Channel Africa One. It is The Upside. And Mihlali Ndamase is next on Channel Africa.
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0: It's 20 after 3 on a Monday afternoon on Channel Africa, the moment that we've all been waiting for at Channel Africa One on the socials. She's a digital entrepreneur, a maverick, a businesswoman, an all-round superstar. Michelle Ndamase, welcome to Channel Africa. Welcome to
10: Hello.
0: The Upside.
10: Hi. Thank you for having me.
11: It's a
0: girls'
11: party today.
0: It is.
1: I love it.
0: We have been so excited to get you onto the show. I'll tell you why, as a rash for you. Okay. And by rash, I mean that I stalk you.
1: But oh, okay.
0: Stalking you in a very professional way. I started this job at Channel Africa 3 months ago, and the first thing I said is that I'm going to have to meet Michelle Ndamase in my life.
11: Yes.
0: Oh. Which is basically wear makeup as well as you do. Now, obviously, I'm not there, but the point is that I had to watch your YouTube videos from way back then, because you've been in this game.
1: Really?
0: You've been doing this, trying to learn all your tricks and your tips, and it was just so refreshing to watch some of that stuff and compared to how far you've come.
1: Thank you.
0: So
1: I'm
0: thank
1: glad
0: you for helping
1: help.
0: Me with my job at Channel Africa. Welcome to the show, man.
1: Thank you. Thank you so much for having me. I'm excited to have a conversation with you ladies.
11: So let's talk about it. I mean, mm-hmm. you have built a myriad of a career. When we think about your work in beauty, when we think about now in fashion as well, I mean, that transition, let's talk about that. I feel like it was natural because a lot of us
1: yes.
11: that watched Michelle know that she was that fashion girly. So
1: thank
11: talk to
1: you.
11: Us about that.
1: Yeah, no, it was natural. You know what? Where it came from is obviously having started off in the beauty space. I spoke
11: sure.
1: about my journey multiple times, having insecurities, acne, adult acne, and first started off as a mask, then became a passion and more of a art and a craft, and then transitioning into fashion was so natural because I've always been someone who loves fashion. So even with my YouTube videos and my Instagram, my audience would constantly ask, like, how do you put your looks together? And as I grew more in the industry and started attending red carpet events, worked with the multiple fashion powerhouses, local boutiques, people were like, oh my gosh, we love her red carpet looks. Like, trust and believe that when you show up, you're going to show off, which I really appreciate. So I decided to go into business with my mom, who is professionally a fashion designer as well as a businesswoman. And I just felt like putting together the brains of someone who is in marketing, being myself, and monetizing my audience as well as her brains, who understands the nitty-gritties of fashion, such as the textiles and the fabrics, and just us having similar style and understanding the African market.
0: Sure.
1: I felt it would be a great venture. So that's how we transitioned into fashion. I'm still a beauty girl, but
11: always.
1: I'm more of a fashion girly, I think, now. I don't know, but I mean, there might be something coming up for beauty. We'll see.
0: Oh. We always want to see. You are an OG YouTuber and content creator. So you are one of the first to do it and to do it successfully. So people
1: Thank
0: were
1: you.
0: Doing it before, but they weren't doing it on the level that you were doing it. And you peaked quite early on in your career. As a pioneer in the space, what has been the best thing for you to learn, especially now? You know, how many years has it been? Almost
1: 10,
0: right, that you've been doing this?
1: Crazy business.
0: What have you learned the most about the space that you're in and you as a woman and a business?
1: What I've learned, I think, in terms of the digital space is that a lot of people come into it without having clear direction of what they aspire to be within the space. So I think even when I started, I was just like playing it by ear, and my audience, luckily it was what I initially started with that my audience fell in love with me for. But those who aspire to be content creators, I always say it's important to identify your niche, because then you can position yourself well, even with brand deals. You're not just like taking anything and everything that's thrown at you, because as consumers, there needs to be some sort of flow on your platform
10: platform where we know that, okay, we can go on Mihlali's page for this. And not to say that people cannot diversify their content, you definitely can, but everything should align. I think that's what I've honestly learned, is understanding the core of your brand. That will help you build a solid foundation.
11: But I feel like you've also made a significant investment in yourself.
10: Mm. Oh, 100%.
11: Yeah, no. Girl, girl, I pray for anyone to be able to just see you and meet you. Because it is actually insane and so inspiring. Mm. And the one thing I think that stood out, especially for plus size women, was your weight loss journey. And I must be very honest, you were so open about it. You posted pictures that were quite open. Yes. You said, guys, this is where I am right now. Mm. This is where I'm going. Mm. Sharing that level of vulnerability on social media, how has that impacted your journey?
10: It's honestly had a great impact on my career in terms of people feeling like there's some sort of credibility to the Mihlali Ndamase brand because I am honest and transparent. Mm. You know, people sometimes don't want to see everything that's surface level and very shallow, just like, okay, she's pretty, but it's like, what else is there? What else can we gain from her, you know? So being vulnerable has really helped in terms of growing my audience and having like a very strong support base in terms of my supporters. But obviously there are some cons when it comes to it, because then you're opening up yourself to all sorts of scrutiny. Mm. But I'm never ever fixated on that. I mean, my weight loss journey, I was just being honest about, like, these are challenges that we all face as women. I'm growing older, and even in the video I was very vulnerable about how my body's not the same as when I was 19.
11: Sure.
10: And I think another thing that really inspired me to open up about my weight loss journey was because I was getting remarks about how, okay, now you're getting too fat, now you're gaining weight, because people are so used to like your child body. And it's like, guys, I grew up in front of you. Of course, at the age of 25, I'm not going to be the same weight. Mm. Of course, at the age of 29, the hormones, the body fluctuates. So I just wanted to be transparent about my weight loss journey, and also just show people that there are ways in which, if you commit to a journey, like I went pescatarian for a year, which is very hard, but it was so worth it.
12: Let's chat about everything else that you've done outside of, you know, the business and just kind of growing as a personality. Because even when I hear you speak, you sound accomplished, you sound articulate. In terms of, do you know what's actually refreshing is when we interview content creators, obviously you're not just a content creator, they almost don't have the gravitas and the depth, and you clearly do. And I'm curious to understand where that comes from. You sound like you've been wanting this your entire life, and you've worked towards it, and now you're at it. And I think that that's also very refreshing and powerful too.
10: Thank you. That's a difficult question, because I honestly, so I did go for presenting classes, but I didn't complete my course because it was something that I was interested in dabbling into.
12: Sure.
10: But even when I was in high school, I did part-time modeling school. Mm. So I think my parents sort of saw that, okay, she has that star factor, and let's invest whatever we can in helping her achieve her dreams. Mm. Because I was very vocal at home about the fact that I want to one day be on YouTube, you know? As much as there's a lot of family members who may have questioned, like, does this make sense? Is it going to make you money? Because it wasn't the traditional career. I mean, my dad was a surgeon. So imagine now, umntana kufuna ukuba YouTuber and a makeup artist. It does make you. So, I mean, luckily I had the support. And I think also I do a lot of research, you know? Mm. I do a lot of research. I like to read up on what other people are doing, how to better improve myself, how to be more articulate, because the one thing I don't want to ever do is sound stupid, because already there's a perception that, okay, she's beautiful and she doesn't have a brain. So wow. I try to invest in gaining more knowledge.
12: Babe, you can hear. You absolutely. Not Thank just the you. Beauty, the smarts, and the hard worker too that you are. We absolutely love it. It is Channel Africa, The Upside. Mihlali Ndamase at Channel Africa 1. You have to check us out, because not only is she bringing her beauty, guys, she's brought her entire team to record us chatting to us right here on Channel Africa.
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17: Thank you so much, ladies. We are still feeling proud for the South African football team, together with their coach, that's Hugo Bruce, saying, you know, he will not in any way as well look at any decisions taken by his successor. The 74-year-old Belgian mentor says he's now too old to be involved in active coaching after a career spanning over 5 decades as a player and coach. Now, he became the first coach to guide Bafana Bafana into the second round of the FIFA World Cup. Bafana bombed out of the 2026 FIFA World Cup in the round of 32 after a narrow 1-0 loss to the co-host Canada last night. The outgoing Bafana coach says he will not interfere with the job of his successor.
18: Something I will not do. When there is a new coach, when I stop and there should be a new coach has to work like he has to work. I don't have to listen to me or I don't have to give him advice, do this, do that. I think there will be another coach after me. He will know what he has to do. The only thing is that he has a good team and it's up to him now to work with it and maybe also to try that those lacks who are still in our team, that to make it better, to progress. And that's all what I have to say.
17: Let's go to some rugby, where the Springbok coach Rassie Rasmus expects a fierce contest when South Africa launches its nation's championship campaign against England at Ellis Park on Saturday. The match marks the opening fixture for both sides in the newly introduced global competition and provides an early opportunity to assess the squad depth ahead of a demanding international season. And he's been looking at the coach, Steve Borthwick, who's selected a 36-man touring squad that combines established internationals with several emerging players eager to make their mark at test level. Erasmus explains.
19: No, the English squad's good. I think if you look at that, the average age of that squad is 27. I think the average test cap is about 32. So it's a young, but experienced squad. There's a few old names there that guys is really experienced, like Jamie George. There's guys in their 30s, 33, 35. And then the average age is only 27. So I think you'll get youth and you'll get fearless teams and a team that, two teams that was in the final who really competed well of their premiership. Obviously, like we are testing players and resting some players like they're doing with Morrow, we're doing the same with some players.
17: On to cricket, and Nonkululeko Mhlaba's 2-wicket burst and Annerie Dirksen's composed batting that guided South Africa's women to a 4-wicket win over Bangladesh at Lord's. Bangladesh posted 117 for 5 with Sobana Mostari 48 off 42 and Nigar Sultana hit 32 offering resistance. The Proteas controlled the chase early, then stumbled late, but reached 118 for 6 in 19.2 overs to seal victory. They will head into Thursday's semi-final against an unbeaten England side, knowing improvement is required. His skipper Laura Wolfart.
20: Yeah, I think, you know, we needed a win and it's a bit frustrating how we got ourselves into that position. But yeah, I think we won the game, we got our points, and now we sit and watch the next game. But yeah, I think maybe just a bit of a mindset thing. I think knowing that we only needed to chase 120, maybe batted a bit within ourselves, didn't really go to our positive options early enough. And they were bowling really slow on a slowish wicket. But I think in situations like that, we got to take the braver option earlier maybe.
17: On to athletics, and we have the Kenyan two-time Olympic champion Eliud Kipchoge embarking on 7 continents world running tour to raise money for charity and promote the sport. Now, no longer driven primarily by medals or records, Kipchoge now sees running as a vehicle to promote sportsmanship and inspire future generations to realize their full potential. Now, in a recent interview, Kipchoge said his journey had been shaped by years of disciplined training and an unwavering commitment to self-involvement, which enabled him to keep pushing forward towards his limits. Born into an underprivileged family in Kenya, Kipchoge credits his early hardships with shaping the resilience that has defined his career. And finally, tennis. Belgium's Zizou Bergs captured his first ATP Tour title with a superb comeback win over France's Hugo Humbert, winning 3-6, 6-1, 6-4 in Eastbourne. After rain pushed the final into Sunday, Humbert took the opening set, but Bergs surged back with a dominant hitting and double break in the second. He broke again in the decider and held firm to close out victory, celebrating with a roar as Humbert netted on championship point. The pair will meet again in the first round at Wimbledon tomorrow. And that's your sport. We'll leave you there for now on the tennis court. For any stories you'd like to share with us, please send an email to newsroom@channelafrica.co.za or call us on +27 11 714 4459. For Channel Africa Sport, I'm Zai Khan.
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11: 4 p.m. Central African time. Thank you so much, Zai Khan, for that. I was hoping for a positive soccer bulletin today, but it's fine. We'll take what we have. But for now, let's get into the business news with Achandugoli Gege.
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24: Thank you, Nzako. Good afternoon. South Africans may experience substantial fuel price cuts from midnight on the back of the Memorandum of Understanding between the U.S. and Iran, which includes the reopening of the Strait of Hormuz and the suspension of the U.S. blockade. Data from the Central Energy Fund indicates that petrol prices could decline by over $0.18 a litre and diesel prices by over $0.24 a litre. However, the return of the fuel levy in July may offset some of these price declines. South Africa's KwaZulu-Natal province is looking to capitalize on the winter holiday season with its Wozobona, its Showtime in KwaZulu-Natal province campaign. The province wants to position tourism as a catalyst for economic growth, job creation and investment. It expects more than 920,000 visitors and an estimated approximately $115.7 million in tourism spending during the winter school holidays. Reverend Musa Zondi is the member of the KZN's executive responsible for economic development, tourism and environmental affairs.
25: The beautiful beaches, we are on the eastern seaboard of the country, are a major attraction. Our game reserves, the Drakensberg Mountains, is Mangaliso, the park which is designated to be by the United Nations to be a World Heritage Site. So there is a plethora of activities that attract people to the province of KwaZulu-Natal. We really do not have biting winters, frosty winters. As we talk, we are in the mid-20s, and we hope that the weather will continue to be like that.
24: Ethiopia's government has reached a preliminary agreement with a key bondholder group on the restructuring of its 1 billion euro bond due 2024, talks to rework the Horn of Africa countries only international bond have made slow progress after Ethiopia opted to restructure its debt in 2021 and defaulted in 2023. But Ethiopia's finance ministry says in a statement that it had held a new round of talks with bondholders between June 5 and 28, yielding an agreement in principle. The African Development Bank Group's internal audit function has received the Global Quality Certification from the Institute of Internal Auditors following the successful completion of an independent external review. The assessment conducted by IIA Quality Services awarded the function a fully achieved rating, the highest possible under the newly introduced global internal audit standards. The external quality assessment evaluated the effectiveness, independence, and overall quality of the bank's internal audit activities. New York farmers can start submitting applications for up to $25,000 in relief from the state as part of a $30 million aid effort aimed at easing the heat to farmers from Republican U.S. President Donald Trump's tariffs. Nolutando Buthelezi reports.
2: Over the last year, Trump has imposed an array of tariffs, including a global 10% tariff and a retaliatory tariff on China, which led Beijing to levy its own tariffs on U.S. soybean exports. The program, which will be funded by a $30 million allocation in a state budget, will grant direct payments starting at $1,000 to eligible agricultural producers.
24: One U.S. dollar in Nigeria is at 1,375 Naira, Botswana 13 Pula 46, Kenya 128 Shilling 45, Zambia 17 Kwacha 99. BRICS countries, $1 in Brazil, 5 Real 17, Russia 78 Rubles 84, India 94 Rupee 12, China 61 79, South Africa 16 Rand 42. $1 at 75 pence to the British pound, 87 to the euro. Commodities, gold at $4,046, platinum at $1,584 per ounce, the price of Brent crude oil

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1: 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The African perspective. Good life. The good life. No catch. The upside with Poppin Trongwana and Nsakumhlanga.
2: 19 minutes to the top of the hour, and we're still hanging out with Mihlali Ndamase, who's joining us in studio at Channel Africa One. This is The Upside. We are just enjoying soaking up all your energy and your fierceness, but also your beauty.
3: Thank you.
2: What do the other women in your family look like? Because you are, I don't know if you're still the baby, but you were the baby. We need to know, is this genetics?
4: I think it is. It is. My mom is absolutely gorgeous. Yeah, oh, my mom is stunning. And do you know what? My mom has the most perfect skin. And I always say to her, I wish I got that gene from you. Because my mom, guys, there's no consistent skincare routine. She can use Vaseline. She can use sunlight. Her skin is absolutely perfect. And she's aging like red wine.
2: Wow. Speaking
4: like
2: of
4: fine
2: your mom,
4: wine.
2: How has it been working with her? What have you learned about her that you didn't know before? Because obviously you have a very close relationship with your mom. You love her down. You've seen her on all your YouTubes and on your content. But what's been different about this relationship and this venture?
4: Working with my mom has been absolutely eye-opening. She's actually a very diligent businesswoman. I think because obviously growing up, I saw her success and everything, that the impact she was having within the fashion industry at during her time. But now she's taught me so much about business and entrepreneurship, because there's a lot of things that sometimes as creatives we slack on because we may have a team that overlooks everything. But now with opening a business, it's you own the business. You have to be 10 toes deep in and understand every single little detail of it. So she's really taught me a lot, and she's honestly basically holding the business together, because when I'm not here, she makes sure that everything is running smoothly. So she does all the day-to-day logistics. So I honestly genuinely appreciate her.
5: Girls to girls. Mm-hmm. Girls to girl, yeah. What was your favorite year in your 20s?
4: Ooh, that is a good one.
2: Yeah.
4: Oh my gosh, I'm like so torn right now. Okay, my favorite year in my 20s, I would have to say, is 2024.
2: What was happening in
4: 2024? Wait, we are on 26 now, right?
2: Yes.
4: 2024. Mm-hmm. It was the first time I ever attended, I worked with Qatar Airways and Formula One. I went to Monaco Grand Prix. And then Rihanna also flew me to LA for the Fenty event. I would have to say that is my absolute favorite year, because it was just like, I just got home from the F1 experience, and then I get an email that's like, you need to pack, you're going to LA for Rihanna. I'm like, okay. So work-wise, that was the year.
2: I will never forget the bath shots. I think it was.
4: Oh, Singapore.
2: That photo broke the internet.
4: That was the first ever Formula One I attended, and who knew that it would then turn into work as well.
2: Chat us about working with Rihanna and the Fenty team. What was that like, and what did you enjoy, and what did you take from that?
4: It was an absolutely amazing experience. I think geez, guys, people abroad are doing things. I mean, we're doing exceptionally well in South Africa, honestly. But I think the scale at which and what we do here is way grander overseas. And I mean, it's obviously makes sense because of content creation has been a thing abroad, you know, with us still very much new in the market. It's rapidly growing, and I'm grateful for. But I'm just seeing the logistics of how everything was organized from the moment we landed to just being intentional about every single detail leading up to the actual evening of the event and making sure that every single guest is taken care of. And the thing is, it wasn't a small work trip of like 15 influencers. There were buses of us, three big buses. So the logistics of running that may have been insane. And I mean, you're dealing with different personalities. Now, still water, sparkling. So it was absolutely amazing. And I think another thing that really motivated me as well in terms of being a digital entrepreneur is just seeing how the other ladies and other guys on the trip also navigate their content creation journey and drawing inspiration from different people. Because I mean, that's what it's all about.
5: A lot of us young women see you as, and hear me, but full, you've lived a very full 20s life. It's almost like a blueprint of how we would want life to be, you know, kind of focusing on your body, focusing on your mental health, focusing on your beauty, career, focusing on just the things that you want to thrive. Because you've also shared the most beautiful and vulnerable sides of you, what is your advice to the young women? Because I think a lot of us have the perception of the influencers and the influencer life, and we see the perfection as beautiful. But I think you've allowed a little bit of that vulnerability to say, hey, sometimes guys, is very close. Sometimes you are famba. So talk to us about that, because a lot of us, and a lot of the content that we see, especially on YouTube, stems from you. You've had that like Mihlali effect, you know, to a lot of the YouTubers.
4: Thank you. I think my advice to young people is, you know, we're always so career driven and work driven, and that's how we were raised to be. And I always told myself that I never ever want to live a life. I want to live a life where I'm successful and I have purpose, you know, in what I do, purpose driven. However, I think looking after yourself is also one of the most important things. So me being vulnerable about mental health, for example, and weight loss journey, because how you feel about yourself and then also trickles into every single other aspect of your life. If I don't feel good about how I look, I may not perform as well at work, considering that I'm in the entertainment space. My mental health, that spills over into everything. So I think living a holistic life is making sure that you take care of every single part of yourself, not just the exterior, but the interior as well. And in terms of being the blueprint of having lived life, I have done my mistakes. People have watched me go through it all. And I think everyone lives in a way where we know we go through lessons, we learn, we make mistakes, but maybe mine are more amplified because they are in the public eye. So I don't know. I mean, I don't know. It's like a double-edged sword, because you want to say, okay, I hope a young girl can take something from me and not make the same mistakes. Sure. But sometimes people have to learn on their own. So hopefully you can take the good, and mostly the good, from me.
2: We can definitely do that. Chat to us about the future, what we can look forward to. What's next for Mihlali Ndamase?
4: What's next for me? Well, we are definitely growing Treasury Designs. We are opening a rental space very soon. Yes, because we want to make sure that we accommodate all markets. And we are also expanding into tailoring, our customizing our own garments. Yes. And hopefully there will be something in the pipelines where you guys can see more behind the scenes of my life like you used to on YouTube, but on a grander scale.
5: Okay, girl.
2: We're talking
4: something reality.
2: This is the next step for you.
4: Yes, it makes sense. Yeah. You know, we have to pivot and grow.
2: And also, you are just at that level now where you have to be doing those kinds of things. Like, what else are you going to do? Where to from here for you?
4: From your lips to God's ears, I receive it.
2: Mihlali Ndamase, we absolutely love you. Where do we follow on the socials? Like, we don't know already. Like, we don't stalk you enough.
4: For those who don't know, at @Mihlali_N on Instagram, on YouTube, Mihlali N. And on TikTok, Mihlali N. Same handle everywhere.
5: Keep the cameras rolling, please. For us, my girl.
2: And thank the next you so time much, you see ladies. Us, our beats are going to be on your level. Trust and believe.
4: Oh, please do not show. They look absolutely gorgeous.
5: It is a 10 to 4 Central African time. Thank you so much, Mihlali Ndamase, for coming on The Upside.
4: Thank you, ladies.
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6: I'm Nkosingi Pile, meaning a gift from God. 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In Swahili means a gift from God. 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

0: is The Upside on Channel Africa with Poppy and Nsoko. It's a Monday afternoon and I feel like we've just peaked.
1: Yeah, no. We're both like having a happiness hangover right now, you know?
0: Yeah, what are the chances that we would be able to, in our first 3 months?
1: No, dude, we've actually killed it.
0: We've done a good job of just, you know, hanging out, being with our favorite people and obviously bringing you all that you need to know entertainment-wise, business-wise. All the lifestyle things as well on Channel Africa. So hopefully you enjoyed that interview with Mhlali Ndamase. I now fully understand why the boys are crazy. Because I'm crazy too.

0: It's 4 o'clock. Let's head home from a beautiful Monday afternoon, man. Onelen Ntsintsi is on standby with the news.
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2: Thank you, Poppy. Looking at your top stories, hundreds of Nigerian nationals are being repatriated from South Africa and 5 people killed at a youth facility in northern Germany. Your latest news greetings to our listeners. Hundreds of Nigerian nationals are being repatriated from South Africa. This is the deadline for undocumented migrants to leave the country looms. Their returnees have gathered at the Nigerian High Commission in Pretoria for final screening before the departure. Nigeria is doing another repatriation today. This is a second repatriation, and then about 270 Nigerians are expected to be repatriated by Air Peace. So Air Peace will be coming later in the day to take these Nigerians back home. Meanwhile, thousands of Soweto residents in South Africa, in the south of Johannesburg, have embarked on a march to the Protea North Police Station to protest against undocumented foreign nationals. This comes ahead of the planned nationwide protests against illegal foreign nationals tomorrow. Soweto residents are up in arms due to the influx of undocumented foreigners. Moli Mkwaze says they must leave the township by tomorrow.
3: I'm here because of, I'm in the march. We are sick and tired of the foreigners. The foreigners must go back to their countries. We have lost our children because of the stuff that are selling in their spaza shops. So they must go, they must leave the spaza shops. They must go back to their countries. We are here to the march in order that we want them to go back to their countries.
4: Our kids are like zombies.
3: Yes, our kids are drinking drugs, are smoking drugs because of them. So we want them to go back to their countries.
2: Senegalese police have fired tear gas to disperse protesters outside parliament. This is lawmakers debated a constitutional amendment that would expand parliamentary powers and reduce those of the president. This is a proposal critics say could upset the balance of power in government. Senegalese civil society groups and political parties say the reform is an attempted power grab by parliament speaker and the former prime minister Ousmane Sonko. Dispute over constitutional reform risks deepening political divisions in Senegal, particularly between the president Bassirou Diomaye and Sonko. The Democratic Republic of Congo has reported a sharp rise in Ebola cases, with the latest data showing 47 new infections and 12 deaths were recorded on Saturday alone. Since the outbreak was declared last month, more than 1,200 cases have been confirmed, including 360 deaths. The virus now spreads to 35 health zones, the BBC's Emery Makomeno.
5: Ituri accounts for 90% of infections, but North Kivu shows the deadliest profile with more than one in two patients dying. South Kivu has not reported new cases since late May. The authorities say high population mobility makes restrictions vital, though opposition in Kinshasa claims the ban is being used to stifle protests. With the officials reporting a funding gap of $20 million, the World Health Organization warns that without urgent resources, containment will erode, raising the risk of wider regional and international spread.
2: And lastly, police in northern Germany say 5 people have been killed in a shooting at a youth facility in the town of Eschtadu. Officials say 2 people have been arrested, one of whom is a suspect. Police have not provided information on the age of the victims or the possible motive of the perpetrator. The BBC's Jessica Parker.
6: Police have told the BBC that 5 people have died after a shooting earlier today. It happened in the town of Stade, which has a population of around 50,000 people. The town lies in the north of Germany, just west of the city of Hamburg. 2 people have been arrested, according to the authorities, including the suspected shooter. Police say there is no ongoing threat to the public and that a possible motive isn't yet clear.
2: Now, recapping on your top stories, South Africa is bracing for the mother of all marches against the illegal migrants set for tomorrow. The nation protests organized by civil movements like March and March are for the repatriation of undocumented foreign nationals. For any news stories you'd like to share with us, please send us an email to newsroom@channelafrica.co.za or call us at +27 11 714 4459. Channel Africa News, I'm Oneli Ntsintsi.
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0: 5 minutes after 4 o'clock, Monday afternoon on the 29th of June 2026. And if you've just joined us, you missed out on a blockbuster first hour of The Upside. We had Nidali Ntamase in studio. So go check out the visuals at Channel Africa One. It's all there on the socials. Go see what it was all about. I just want to say to God right now, I've never felt that I wasn't your favorite. After seeing Mihlali's face, I officially feel like I am not his favorite.
7: Then maybe you haven't seen a mirror in a while. Maybe. You should pick one up, darling.
0: Who is that?

0: It's Us Against the World, 8 minutes after 4 p.m. Central African time. Sway V featuring Young Stunner with Us. And speaking of us and collaboration, we are not in the best place where collaboration is concerned globally, but I'm really hoping that tensions go down. I'm hoping that the world can come together and remember what matters.
1: I just have, I don't know if it's a hot take, but it is a take. And maybe I'm, because I follow international news and what's happening in the world, I just really, for me, the sad part with everything that's happening in light of tomorrow is the fact that we as South Africa came from fighting at the ICC. The International Criminal Court, about Palestine and the Palestinian plight. And we've come from being examples of what we value in humanity there to where we are now. It's like chalk and cheese for me. And that's the sad part, is that I thought we were on the right direction and going in the right way. And now we are sitting with something that's not going to leave optically a good sort of taste in anyone's mouth. I can't do the visuals of the children and the mothers that are leaving the country. It's just really a bit bizarre. It feels like we're not in the same world, actually. That's what it feels like to me.
0: It's also going to kill our tourism. That's what I'm also worried about, too.
1: Yeah.
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0: African giant. It is Burna Boy on the upside. Yo, Anneli said my other show. I don't know what's happening today.
1: Can I tell you?
0: I walked in to the SABC and I pressed 8 on the lift instead of 3. The last station that I worked for at the SABC was on the 8th floor. So literally my muscle memory is still there. And as I was introducing, I nearly said my other show from years ago.
1: Can I give you the woo-woo reason why?
0: Give us the woo-woo.
1: So tonight is full moon in Cancer.
0: Nice.
1: Tonight, listen, because you understand why you go the way you are going to. No. Actually, I'm lying. So it's full moon in Capricorn with the Mercury retrograde in direct to Cancer. Cancer is the sign of nostalgia.
0: Oh!
1: So anything from the past is coming back through memories, through glitches.
0: That
1: so that's what I'm saying.
0: So much
1: this
0: sense.
1: Was literally a Mercury retrograde. You see why I woo woo.
0: Nah, it makes sense
1: life.
0: Now.
1: Exactly.
0: It makes sense. Okay. So how long is this going to go on for?
1: Until the 23rd of July. So just give yourself a little bit of grace for... What happens in the next month? Like,
0: babe,
1: give yourself grace.
0: This is not grace. This is a rebirth. What the hell?
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3: Nkosingi Phile Mpanza, you are Zawadi Yabu. Could you tell us about the story? Because it is a Swahili name.
4: I'm Nkosingi Phile, meaning a gift from God. My name is Zawadi Yamungu. In Swahili means a gift from God. So Zawadi Yamungu is a direct translation of my name, a Zulu name, Nkosingi Phile. And I know that my father was waiting to have a boy child as a firstborn.
5: But then they did not change the name either way.
4: 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God gave them a gift, a girl child. And they named me way before they even knew I was a girl. 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
3: 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Could you kindly introduce the song that is at number 4 for us?
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1: 20 after 4 p.m. Central African time, E-Squared Investments is continuing to back responsible entrepreneurs while building sustainable, high-impact businesses. Their 2025 impact report showed over a number of jobs being created, which we're all going to get into those numbers. Joining us right now is the Chief Investment Officer of the E-Squared Investments, Pierre Meong. Thank you so much for joining us on The Upside. We're talking over 37,000 jobs, 1.34 billion rand invested across 227 businesses. This is quite the report. Talk to us about the year 2025.
6: Good afternoon. Thank you for having me on the show.
1: Awesome.
6: So the numbers you see are indeed impressive. Of course, they are since inception in around 2017.
1: Mm-hmm.
6: But that's not taken away from the impact that we've had. So we've deployed 316 million in 2025. And the 1.34 billion number that you just quoted was deployed across 227 businesses. In terms of jobs created, it's just over 37,000, but those also include jobs that have been supported and beneficiated since inception. And, you know, our portfolio reflects a year of consolidation and momentum. The stronger early-stage pipeline discipline that we've had in the early stages of E-Squared's growth has continued to show growth stage traction. And now we are getting towards that deeper ecosystem reach that this country so desires and needs.
0: Chat to us about what these numbers mean for the entrepreneurs and their businesses. What do they indicate?
6: Yes, of course. So where we play is the venture capital ecosystem. And the venture capital ecosystem in South Africa is still somewhat early stage or nascent. And it's probably just over a decade old. What these numbers mean in our world is that we're tracking well, we're growing the ecosystem, we're having a catalyzing impact, and we're getting to the point where we're actually building, developing, and growing ventures to become sustainable going forward. And with the approach that E-Squared takes in terms of value creation, hand-holding of the founders, and making sure that those key milestones are reached at every single point of the growth stage, builds towards sustainable ventures and impacts lives meaningfully.
1: As a CIO, what do you What are you seeing in businesses, especially when they seek capital? Because there's those who need startup capital. There's those who need to just purchase certain machinery to kind of catapult their businesses. You know, what are some of the common trends when businesses are seeking a backing and financial backing?
6: Yes, sure. So if you look at the stats and you look at the studies done in the ecosystem, you'll find that generally access to capital, access to markets, and access to support are some of the most key things that founders need help with. And in and amongst that, there's obviously the pressures that come along with the backdrop or the economic backdrop. There's pressures of staffing stability and then just structural challenges that have affected our portfolio over time. I think what is actually very pertinent at this point in time is because of the scarcity of capital, investment readiness is one of the most important factors that founders should consider in this market. And by investment readiness, we mean that you need to be ready to be able to present your opportunity, your company, to potential funders in order to make sure that you can get the funding to then continue to build your venture.
0: Mr. Mung, the report also reveals that 92% of this year's investment value benefited Black entrepreneurs and 62% directed to Black woman-owned businesses. Can you give us some insight in terms of what those businesses actually are, in which industries?
6: Yes, of course. Happy to. So our portfolio is, we pride ourselves in being sector agnostic, and so we operate in any and almost every sector. And in terms of what we funded, some of the bigger checks went towards infrastructure and renewable energy. And that's a much needed space and industry in South Africa. And the backing that we gave ensures that, the REIPP projects that some of our portfolio companies have won have been able to be fulfilled from an equity standpoint and then debt funded to be able to roll out those projects. And then examples of other projects or other investment companies that we have in our portfolio. We have a bakery business. We have a water infrastructure business that purifies mine water. And so it spans across the industries in the country.
0: It's quite fascinating.
1: One thing that I found quite beautiful at the 2025 report, you guys spoke about patience and just being venture capitalists who are very patient with entrepreneurs. Talk to us about what fuels that, because I think a lot of the time when people seek funding, when they seek certain areas of support in businesses, there's a sense of lack of patience. There's a lack of that kind of emotional support as well, because ultimately our business are our bread and butter. They are a very spiritual connection. So talk to us about that, because you guys spoke about having like kind of your own pool, but I want you to elaborate on that.
6: Yes, of course. So in terms of our ultimate goal, or our big, hairy, audacious goal of improving 10 million African lives, the conduit through which we do that is SMEs and our businesses. And what we found is that when you look at the venture capital ecosystem in South Africa, they had followed the traditional fund model that private equity funds had invested through before them. And private equity obviously looks at companies that are far more advanced, later stage, well-established, profitable, whereas VC or venture capital, in contrast, is much earlier stage, much higher risk, almost getting to profitability at times, and sometimes even trying to get to a product market fit. And so what we have been able to do, and it's obviously a luxury that we have, is take our time in the investment horizon, not be pressured to exit the investment, but have a longer-term view and look through the cycle and to understand what it really means to build a sustainable, enduring business. And so without having that pressure, we don't have to actually go in on day one and start making fast adjustments to, say, the cost base of the company and, to the detriment of the founder and to the detriment of the economy as a whole. But we grow steady, stable businesses, and we make sure that everything we do is intentional in terms of the impact that it has. And we're always very, very, very worrisome about having a negative impact. And so we take our time, think through things, and look through the cycle in order to make sure that the ultimate outcome is both impactful and has a commercial upside.
0: Mr. Mung, let's chat about the future and what you hope the next report is going to reflect.
6: Yes, of course. So if you look at our website, you'll find our 2023 reports, 2024 and 2025. And I'm sure you'll quickly notice that, if you haven't already, 2025 was a standout year. And I've said this to everyone. 2025 is the standard that we are actually going to measure ourselves by going forward. We want to do more, we will do more, and we'll continue to do the hard work that this country so needs and deserves.
0: Fantastic. Thank you so much for joining us on The Upside this afternoon, sharing those insights and those highlights of that impact report from 2025 eSquared Investment. CIO Mr. Pugh Maung joining us on The Upside.
1: So exciting to see businesses being backed up, guys. Yo,
0: this is Ntsako's favorite chat. So you've made her day, Mr. Maung. Have a good afternoon.
1: It is a 4:30 Central African time. Let's get into our sports bulletin as Icon.
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9: Thank you so much, ladies. Yes, indeed, hard work creating results for 90 minutes in Los Angeles. Bafana Bafana and their millions of supporters believed that a place in the round of 16 at the World Cup was a possibility. The renewed belief stemmed from a sterling performance and a 1-0 victory over South Korea in their last group match in Monterrey. But Canada snatched victory in the first seconds of time added on, ending Bafana's journey in the Americas. It stung, but the players took it on the chin. Bafana captain Ronwen Williams and his team know they did the country proud.
10: Proud of the boys, the effort, the fight, the character, the mindset. We keep fighting. We didn't have the best start to the tournament. Our backs were against the wall. But to come out here today and show up and show our worth, can only be proud. It's a very young team. This is good lessons for them now, going into the future. But we can be proud.
9: Let's go to the Bafana Bafana coach. Hugo Bruges says that he will not in any way influence any decisions taken by his successor. The 74-year-old Belgian mentor says he's now too old to be involved in active coaching after a career spanning for over five decades as a player and coach. Bruges became the first coach to guide Bafana Bafana into the second round of the FIFA World Cup.
11: Something I will not do. When there is a new coach, when I stop and there should be a new coach has to work like he has to work. I don't have to listen to me. Or I don't have to give him advice, do this, do that. I think there will be another coach after me. He will know what he has to do. The only thing is that he has a good team. And it's up to him now to work with it and maybe also to try that those lacks who are still in our team, that to make it better, to progress. And that's all what I have to say. It's not up to me to give him advice.
9: On to tennis, and the defending champion Jannik Sinner headlines opening day action at Wimbledon as he begins his bid for a second straight title. Joined on centre court by Novak Djokovic and Aryna Sabalenka, this is with major storylines from Serena Williams' shock comeback to Djokovic's chase for more Grand Slam history, while players have ended their prize money protest after constructive meetings. Now, Sinner, amongst the protesters, enters as the clear favourite, with Carlos Alcaraz sidelined, but the world number one carries some doubts after a poor French Open showing. He opens up against Serbia's Miromir Kecmanovic as he targets a fifth Grand Slam title. On to athletics, and Great Britain's Georgia Hunter-Bell powered to her second Diamond League victory of the season, winning the women's 1,500 metres in Paris, and she held off Ethiopia's Freweni Halu and France's Agatha Gillemoy to continue her superb form ahead of the Commonwealth Games and European Championships. Great Britain's Ben Patterson finished fourth in the men's 800 metres, won by Canada's Marco Arop in a world-leading time, while Matthew Hudson-Smith also took fourth in the men's 400 metres behind Botswana's Busang Colin Kebenechipi, who set a meet record of 43.54 seconds. The Paris meet was staged and adapted, formatted, and that was due to extreme heat with only professional events going ahead. And finally, Formula One. Lewis Hamilton admitted his Ferrari lacked power and struggled with tyre performance after finishing fifth in a tough Austrian Grand Prix despite starting third. The Brit, who won in Spain 2 weeks ago, slipped to third in the championship behind Mercedes pair Kimi Antonelli and race winner George Russell. Hamilton said he didn't agree with any of his tyres, explaining that his rears dropped off early and the balance felt difficult on every stint. He also revealed Ferrari was 6/10 down on straight-line speed and stressed the need for a power upgrade. He battled Max Verstappen early on before fading, while teammate Charles Leclerc finished 8th. Hamilton now turns his focus to his home race at Silverstone, where he has won a record 9 times, hoping the car will be in a nicer place. That's your sport. We'll leave it there for now on the Formula One pits. For any sports stories you'd like to share with us, send an email to newsroom@channelafrica.co.za or call us on +27 11 714 4459. For Channel Africa Sport, I'm Zai Khan.
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0: Thank you to Zai Khan. She's back at 5:30 right here on Channel Africa. Let's get into a wrap of your econ and business news. Chanduko Likeke.
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12: Thank you, Poppy. Good afternoon. The International Monetary Fund, IMF, says it is ready to move quickly on a new credit program for Malawi, but says any agreement depends on the government's commitment to economic reforms. IMF resident representative Nelnan Kumting says talks are focused on supporting Malawi's national economic recovery plan through an extended credit facility. Government officials say discussions are continuing and that both sides have agreed on a way forward. The 5-year recovery plan aims to stabilize the economy by tackling debt, fiscal reform, corruption, and social protection. Malawi's previous $175 million IMF program expired last year after the country failed to complete a required review, receiving only an initial $35 million disbursement. In South Africa, foreign-owned businesses

0: This in Durban CBD are shutting their doors ahead of tomorrow's planned anti-illegal immigrant marches. Many shop owners say fears of possible looting and violence have forced them to temporarily close despite the financial strain. 30-year-old Bangladeshi national Hassan Rakib, who operates a convenience store in the CBD, has been living in South Africa for the past decade. He says uncertainty surrounding the demonstrations has left business owners anxious and fearful.
1: We are not open tomorrow because everyone is stressed about the business. If they are coming and looting, so we can't do nothing. So we have to be safe ourselves even there for the business. So tomorrow we are not open shop. Everyone is stressed. Even business also is not good. Since from the last month, business is not good. We are afraid to pay the rent, our salary, everything. Business is not like it before. How we are doing the business before, it's not like that now. People are scared to come outside because of the mask too much. We are closing shop. We are running because they are coming. If they are looting shop, so where are you going to go? We don't have anything to do something here. We are coming from far.
0: Meanwhile, 40-year-old Tanzanian business owner Hans Salim says closing his shop has become a familiar precaution whenever anti-illegal immigrant demonstrations are announced.
2: Last time they came to point, they were intent some flats and beating some people. So normal, when something like that, we normally close our shops. People, we have a fear, but now it's like we get used of those because it happened not like a first time or third times. Many times happened, so we know those things. When they come normal, we are used to close our shops. Yeah, this thing is, since they started, all the business, they are down now. They're down, no more business. And the rent, they're high to pay rent, everything. So everybody's just struggling.
0: A new UN Development Programme report warns that the economic fallout from the conflict in the Middle East is forcing developing countries to spend heavily on fossil fuel subsidies, leaving less money for healthcare, education, and climate action. The report estimates global fossil fuel subsidies will reach $1.1 trillion in 2026, up by $410 billion from last year as governments try to shield consumers from high oil prices. Sean Bryce Peace reports from New York.
3: In a statement, UNDP Administrator Alexander De Croo said many low- and middle-income countries were protecting people from rising energy costs, but at the expense of long-term development. He warned that governments were delaying investments in schools, hospitals, and clean energy in an effort to keep economies afloat while already burdened by growing debt. The agency is calling for greater international financial support and accelerated investment in renewable energy to reduce countries' exposure to future energy shocks. The report warns that while fossil fuel subsidies provide temporary relief, they ultimately undermine climate and development goals, locking countries into high carbon pathways and limiting future investment.
0: U.S. stock futures rose after the U.S. states and Iran agreed to halt recent hostilities and resume talks, easing concerns in global markets. Oil prices fell, helping lift investor confidence. European shares were little changed while technology stocks outperformed on both sides of the Atlantic. Markets remain focused on inflation with higher price pressures, increasing expectations that the U.S. Federal Reserve could raise interest rates. The dollar remained near a one-year high, while the Japanese yen stayed close to its weakest level in four decades as investors weighed the possibility of intervention by Japanese authorities. Let's have a look at financial indicators. One U.S. dollar in Nigeria is at 1,375 Naira, Botswana 13 Pula 46, Kenya 128 shilling 45, Zambia 17 Kwacha 99, BRICS countries $1 in Brazil, 5 Real 17, Russia 78 Rubles 84, India 94 Rupee 12, China 61 79, South Africa 16 Rand 42, $1 at 75 pence, to the British pound 87 to the euro. Commodities, gold at $4,046, platinum at $1,584 per ounce. The price of Brent crude oil at $72.58 a barrel. That is all for now. For any business stories you'd like to share with us, please send us an email to newsroom@channelafrica.co.za, or you can call us on +27 11714 4459. 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

0: I swear, this era of music is going to have us doing the kwasa kwasa to some of the hardest lyrics. Nah. You say ubomini bunzima, but here you are jiving. It's the same as DJ Zintla. I blame her. But I sat and I listened to Baba Ilo. I was like, no, I need to hear this song.
1: Right?
0: I was like, hold on. Zintla, why do you have us like freaking like moving around like this?
1: Jumping up and down like clowns.
0: Oh, again.
1: As long as we're moving, guys. It's a good sign. There's life. 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

0: It's Sanal Musician on the Upside, Uhuru featuring Azana. Speaking of Azana, we have Chanduko Lekeke in the house to share a fun fact about Azana that we did not know. Chanduko, tell us, what is the tea on Azana?
1: Azana entered Miss South Africa and she's part of the top 24 now.
0: Okay.
1: And I'm just so impressed, man, because she looks so queenly. Mm-hmm. And, you know, with beauty pageants, it's not just about the beauty. It's also about what you're advocating for.
0: What is she advocating for?
1: Well, I'm not really sure, but she loves children because she's a teacher as well. And she's got a choir within that
0: town. That girl.
1: Yes.
0: That's Azana.
1: Azana. Oh, pretty.
0: Statuesque. Big hair.
1: Yes.
0: So she, I think, so the story, if I don't have it wrong, it's from TikTok. You know, give or take.
1: Okay.
0: My memory is not great. But she says that she moved back home to her father's village. I'm not sure why. But she knew she needed to give back to the village. Aww. So the first place she went was to the school. Yeah. And because she used to be like a choir girly, she decided that a way to give back to the school and to the kids was through this choir. So she teaches them how to sing these choral Aww. Songs. Yes. And it's actually quite powerful how much she's built the kids' confidence. I've seen her story on TikTok. That is the same lady.
1: Yeah, it's her. I mean, I've also seen, because you know, with kids from the rural villages, they struggle with self-confidence.
0: Sure.
1: Because most of them can't really express themselves in, you know, communication and stuff. But she's there. She's like, you know what? I've been here where you are. Mm. And I've also experienced, you know, the showbiz, lights, camera, action. And she's sort of instilling that in them. And I think that's beautiful to see.
0: And she's got such a mature vibe about her, which I absolutely love. So even in the school, she actually doesn't look as young as she is. For me, I was at least saying that lady was 35. But she's got so much poise. So I'm rooting for her. Thank you. I've got my top person for Miss SA 2026. Yeah. Do you know her personally?
1: I just know her name in full. It's so beautiful.
0: What is it?
1: Azan.
0: Oh,
1: Makosazane.
0: Shout out to you. Amakosazane, the woman.
1: Matriarch. Oh,
0: yes.
1: Okay.
0: The powerful woman.
1: But I'm sure our producer probably has a number.
2: She has Elon Musk's number.
0: She has Elon. Chanduka, thank you for sharing. You teach us something every day. This is why we keep you.

0: 5 o'clock on the dot, everybody. Let's drive you all the way home until 6 p.m. Central African time. On the upside, we're having so much fun with it, and we talk all things relationships in this next hour. But for now, let's get into the news with Onelin Sinzi.
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2: I think in Nsako, looking at your top stories this hour, it's a hive of activity outside the Nigerian embassy in Pretoria as hundreds of Nigerians are being repatriated from South Africa. And Afghanistan denounces Pakistan for its latest cross-border airstrikes. Your latest news greetings to our listeners. Hundreds of Nigerian nationals are being repatriated from South Africa. This is the deadline for undocumented migrants to leave the country looms. The returnees have gathered at the Nigerian High Commission in Pretoria for final screening before departure. The Nigerian High Commission Secretary of Communications, Olajide Ogunmadeji, explains.
3: Nigerians are expected to be repatriated today by earpiece. If you remember, we did one evacuation earlier in the month, and since then we were unable to carry out the second one because of some certain challenges. The reason why you see a lot of Nigerians outside is just to those who are built to travel today, that is, those who are in the second batch to take off today, they are invited to the High Commission so that we could do the screening again and then board them and then take them to the airport.
2: President Cyril Ramaphosa has meanwhile conceded that South Africa's immigration system requires substantial reform. He was speaking ahead of tomorrow's national shutdown. Ramaphosa added that the government is increasing enforcement against undocumented immigration, improving the integrity of the asylum and visa systems, and is taking action against corruption that has weakened immigration controls. He further emphasized the country's laws enforcement authorities are on high alert and ready to defend the rule of law. Senegalese police have fired tear gas to disperse protesters outside parliament. This is lawmakers debate a constitutional amendment that would expand parliamentary powers and reduce those of the president. This is a proposal that critics say could upset the balance of power in government. Senegalese civil society groups and political parties say the reform is an attempted power grab by Parliament Speaker and the former Prime Minister Ousmane Sonko. Disputes over constitutional reform risks deepening political divisions in Senegal, particularly between President Bassirou Diomaye Faye and Sonko. The Democratic Republic of Congo has reported a sharp rise in Ebola cases, with the latest data showing 47 new infections and 12 deaths were recorded on Saturday. Since the outbreak was declared last month, more than 1,200 cases have been confirmed, including 360 deaths. The virus is now spread to 35 health zones, the BBC's Emery Makomena reports.
4: Ituri accounts for 90% of infections, but North Kivu shows the deadliest profile, with more than one in two patients dying. South Kivu has not reported new cases since late May. The authorities say high population mobility makes restrictions vital, though opposition in Kinshasa claims the ban is being used to stifle protests. With the officials reporting a funding gap of $20 million, the World Health Organization warns that without urgent resources, containment will erode, raising the risk of wider regional and international spread.
2: And lastly, the Taliban government in Afghanistan has denounced Pakistan for its latest cross-border airstrikes and ground operations, saying they've killed at least 36 civilians. Pakistan says its strikes hit militant hideouts and killed 29 of them, the BBC's Yama Paris.
5: 24 people, doctors told me here, were brought last night, and some of them are in very critical condition. They were in the operation theater and now they are in the ICU. The eyewitnesses here told me it was around midnight when airstrikes happened in three eastern provinces, in Kunar, Paktia, and Paktika. Most of the casualties have happened in Paktia province and Mandikhil area.
2: Recapping on your top stories, hundreds of Nigerian nationals are being repatriated from South Africa. This is the deadline for undocumented migrants to leave the country looms. The returnees have gathered at the Nigerian High Commission in Pretoria for final screening before departure. For any news stories you'd like to share with us, please send us an email to newsroom@channelafrica.co.za or call us at +27 11 714 4459. Channel Africa News, I'm Onele Ntsinzi.
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0: 5 after 5, the final hour of The Upside right here on Channel Africa. 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

0: Sound like much of a savage, but more of a lover girl here. Tiwa Savage with you for me.
1: An African tryst to good old Tamia. Hey, okay.
0: We love it.
1: We do.
0: Speaking of African twists, did you see Tem's performance at the BET yesterday?
1: I saw her outfit. I didn't see her performance. That body had me mesmerized.
0: She locked in.
1: Right?
0: Oh,
1: my And it's goodness. Only the beginning for her. I don't even think she's 30.
0: No.
1: So she's living her best life.
0: Shout out to everyone in their 20s, I guess.
1: Yes.
2: 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Na Shande la Croix.
3: Tuanzie kwenye jina J Dollar OG. 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

0: It is 18 minutes after 5 on Channel Africa. You're with Poppy and Nsako. We're about to get into our relationship chat for a Monday afternoon. All the single people come to the front. Because this is all for us, guys. For us, we want to know from the experts why the world is just in us and loving it.
1: I think it's also because the way relationships have been portrayed is absolutely disgusting. I mean, people are openly out there cheating. People are, you know, saying all sorts of things to their partners. You know, it's just not represented. Yeah.
0: The streets ain't it, homie.
1: No, it really isn't. Like, I'm sorry. Even before I was in my relationship, yo, my darling. Ah, the last 3 years. The last 3 years.
0: Drought. Drought city.
1: No, it wasn't drought. They were there. But hey, the quality.
0: That's the problem. That is my chat. Quality versus quantity. Hey. In 2026, we are not spoiled for choice.
1: Nope.
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5: Love and logic on the upside.
0: 20 after 5. Let's get into today's Love and Logic. We are talking about how singlehood is increasingly becoming recognized as a valid and empowering choice and option. We're joined right now on Channel Africa by relationship Ernest Tobo. Welcome to the show, sir.
6: Yes, can you see me?
1: Yes, we can see and hear loud and clear. Thank you so much for joining us on the outside.
6: Beautiful, beautiful.
0: So there was an article a couple of months ago touting the fact that having a boyfriend, it was in Vogue, I think, having a boyfriend is embarrassing and a humiliation ritual. Yeah. That is part of my chat when it comes to why I'm single. But tell us why people are opting for singlehood and why it's become more of an option.
6: First of all, thank you very much, Ernesto, here. And all the other participants here, I greet you, and to the viewers worldwide, I greet you as well. There's two sides I like to clear when it comes to singles choosing to stay single. First of all, for some, it's a proactive measure, and for others, it's a reactive measure. For the proactive measure, it's those who choose to stay single by choice, irrespective of what the quality of the proposal or the prospects are, but chooses to go, I just want some time out or whatever. I want to be celibate, whatever the reason. But our focus is on the other side. Those who choose to be single, act of reaction is reactionary. And

0: The reason is, most importantly, is dating fatigue. Dating fatigue can be broken down in so many ways. The pool now is so muddied, it's draining, it's tiresome. But more than anything, the platforms available, I mean, traditionally, it's become even more cumbersome and more troublesome to find love traditionally, because life is hectic. It's work stuff, it's school stuff, it's everything. Everyone is moving, and that brings us to online dating, which is also cool. But you find also now in that pool, it's all manner of things, including those who are not meant to be in that pool. I call them the pseudo singles. The pseudo singles would be married people as well as separated people. They are not qualified to be in the pool in the first place. And so they find their way in there for different reasons. Some we can argue about the validity and all that, looking for a side chick or side guy, sugar mommy or daddy, whatever. But they're there. And so genuine singles who run into these people in the pool get drained. And also, most importantly, I'll give you this scenario very quickly. I always liken dating to something like looking for a job. You go and apply for a job. It doesn't matter how hectic the job market is, you still need the job anyway. And then you get out there, you find that someone hasn't even put their CVs together. How can you help a person like that? So in the same vein,
1: Thank you.
0: you get single people who don't have their acts together on their own before seeing anyone. So on the home front, people are not prepared enough. You don't have your deal breakers, you don't have your personal preference, you don't even know who you are, you don't know where you're coming from, you don't know where you're going. So more and more people are lost. That's why the likes of us are needed more than ever right now to train, teach, coach, and guide people into dating right. So people gave up and chose to be single, not because they got it right. You can't blame them for getting it wrong, but the system, everything around them put together, dating fatigue.
1: Ernest, I think in my perfect world, everyone would have someone, because ultimately the human culture, human nature, doesn't want us to be alone. We thrive in companionship. But what is it about the pool being so muddy? I mean, you spoke about people not having their CVs together. What are some of the characteristics that you would describe that is causing people to kind of choose a single life? What about, the dating scene? Because I know we say it's muddy, but like, what is really going on in terms of, is it a character flaw? Is it fear? Is it fear of commitment? The lack thereof? Okay, we heard about the pseudo singles. We call them the MBAs, married but availables. What do we, what are some of the characteristics of, the muddy dating pool that maybe we need to fix in order for people to kind of get back to a sense of companionship?
0: The very first thing I'll say, as simple as it sounds, going back to the whole putting the CV together, more and more people are not able to define what they are looking for, from where they are. And what they're looking for opens the door to what they're available for. And when you don't speak up and you don't identify what exactly it is you're open to or you're available for, then the door is open to a whole lot more. So it goes back to the filter, what I call the filter protocol. So when your filter protocol is faulty, then you have a lot more. So it's an overwhelming nature of what one has to deal with facing, the pool, so to say. Now, in the filter protocol, I call it filter first, and then it's identity, that's personal profile, and then character. So more and more people place character first. Oh, he must be a nice guy. I want a kind woman who's, very independent and very gracious. But already you've missed out on the first filter, which can be nationality, can be tribe, it can be race, it can be tongue, it can be religion, it can be all those different backgrounds. That's the first level of filter. And then you go to the second level of filter, which is now the profile, personal profile, how tall, body, physical, and all that. Then we go to the last part, which is character. So when you mixed all of that up, we have a problem.
1: Let's chat about, the positive aspects of singlehood, because I'm chronically and critically single, but I think it has been possibly the most empowering time in my life. I've never felt more emotionally and just mentally on top of things, as opposed to having someone part of my life who I constantly have to consider. For me, that's not empowering. And even getting married and having to take someone else's surname, I struggle with that on so many levels. Being a Makoti and all of that kind of vibe is not my tea. But let's chat about, the positive aspect from a therapist's perspective. What are the positives in terms of being single and living a single life? Because many people have done it.
0: All right, now I would jump right into the question. I'll just say this to you, and this is directed at you. So,
1: Yes, tell me.
0: my book is coming out on the 15th of July. It's called The Dating Reset for Singles Who Refuse to Settle for Less. It's an exposé. You will learn a lot, but we'll talk about that later. I hope people can. Yeah, at the end of the show, we'll talk about how people can get hold of that book. But back to the question. Before I go into it, when you take time out and say, oh, you said something earlier, nature, demands, don't stay alone, companionship, family, expand, all of those things. And then when you choose to stay alone, like I did say in the beginning, it can be by choice, which in your case is. Then if it's intentional, that's the best case scenario. When it's intentional, you're looking at time for yourself to study, time for yourself to pursue career, time for yourself to discover yourself, time for yourself to establish what your deal breakers are, what your personal preferences are, what makes you happy. Not even geared towards dating, but just you having the time, the room, because dating in its own can be draining on its own, no matter how good the partnership is or the union is. So when you find that you're on your own, you now enjoy watching movies, watching doing Netflix, going out for a solo date, meeting friends, family, pursuing career, writing books, traveling. So that's the window you get when you are genuinely, intentionally single, and that's you being proactive, not reactive. Those are part of the benefits.
1: Ernest, if you'll allow, can we steal maybe like 5 more minutes to kind of wrap up the conversation? We just have to get into our sport and business news in a moment because what you're
0: Not
1: saying is
0: a problem.
1: super. It is a 5:30 Central African time right here on the upside. Let's get into our sports with Zykhon.
2: 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The African perspective.
3: Thank you so much, ladies. Yeah, indeed, opportunity knocking. And we've got a team from South Africa called Bafana Bafana who didn't just answer the door, they kicked it off the hinges. And that's how millions of supporters look ahead to this team. They have a renewed belief and they've had sterling performances, especially after that 1-0 victory over South Korea in their last group match in Monterrey. But Canada, who snatched victory in the first seconds of added time, ended Bafana's journey. And that was at the FIFA World Cup. It did sting, but the players took it on the chin. Captain Ronwyn Williams and his team know they did the country proud.
4: Proud of the boys, the effort, the fight, the character, the mindset to keep fighting. We didn't have the best start to the tournament. Our backs were against the wall. But to come out here today and show up and show our worth, can only be proud. It's a very young team. This is good lessons for them now, going into the future. But we can be proud.
3: In the meantime, Africa's remarkable FIFA World Cup campaign is being hailed as proof that long-term investment in football is paying off. 9 of the continent's 10 teams reached the knockout stages, which is a dramatic turnaround, and that's from 2018, when none progressed beyond the group phase. Former Nigeria captain William Troost-Ekong says Morocco's investment in academies and youth development created a blueprint, and now that's being followed across Africa. While Asia managed just 2 teams in the last 32, Africa's rise has strengthened the case that sustained investment in coaching youth structures as well as the professional leagues is delivering results on football's biggest stage. Now, staying on the continent with the FIFA World Cup last 32 meeting between between the Netherlands and Morocco is far more than a place in the next round. The match is about decades of migration, identity and football development between the two nations. 19 players in Morocco's current World Cup squad were born outside the country, with several developing through the Dutch football system before choosing to represent the Atlas Lions. Morocco's investment is identifying and recruiting dual national talent, and this has transformed the national team, helping it build on its historic 2022 World Cup semi-final run. Let's go to Norway's Erling Haaland. He returns to center stage as the Scandinavians face Ivory Coast in the FIFA World Cup round of 32 taking place in Dallas tomorrow. Now, Haaland, who is the one who scored 4 goals in just 2 matches, is expected to return after being rested for Norway's final group game. But the Ivorians are confident they have enough firepower of their own, with exciting youngster Yann Diomande, experienced forward Nicolas Pepe and Inter Milan striker Anjuan Bonny leading the attack. Now, their coach, MSFA, says the team's biggest strength is that goals can come from anywhere, while Norway's coach, Ståle Solbakken, believes resting key players has left his side fresh for the knockout stages. And finally, rugby. The South African rugby Springboks team, they've named Marnie Libbok at fly half for Saturday's Nations Championship opener against England at Ellis Park. And this after Sasha Feinberg Ingoma Zulu was ruled out through injury. Libbok gets the nod ahead of 2-time World Cup winning fly half Hanré Pollard in one of 4 changes to the side that last faced Ireland. Grant Williams starts at scrum half, while Kirtley Aronsa returns on the wing. The experienced pack includes Captain Sia Khoisi, Ibn Esipet, Peter Steph Detoy and Malcolm Marks, with Cheslin Kolbe and Damian Willemse both set to earn their 50th Test caps. That's your sport for now. We'll leave it on the rugby field. For any sports stories you'd like to share with us, please send us an email to newsroom@channelafrica.co.za or call us on +27 11 714 4459. For Channel Africa Sport, I'm Zai Khan.
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1: Thank you, Zai Khan. She's back tomorrow right here on the Upside between 3 and 6, bringing you all your sporting and World Cup updates. 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
8: Thank you, Poppy. A very good afternoon to you once again. The International Monetary Fund, IMF, says it is ready to move quickly on a new credit program for Malawi, but says any agreement depends on the government's commitment to economic reforms. IMF resident representative Nelnan Komting says the talks are focused on supporting Malawi's national economic recovery plan through an extended credit facility. Government officials say discussions are continuing and that both sides have agreed on a way forward. The 5-year recovery plan aims to stabilize the economy by tackling debt, fiscal reform, corruption, and social protection. Malawi's previous $175 million IMF program expired last year after the country failed to complete a required review, receiving only an initial $35 million disbursement. In South Africa, foreign-owned businesses in Durban CBD are shutting their doors ahead of tomorrow's planned anti-illegal immigrant marches. Many shop owners say fears of possible looting and violence have forced them to temporarily close despite the financial strain. 30-year-old Bangladeshi national Hassan Raqib, who operates a convenience store in the CBD, has been living in South Africa for the past decade. He says uncertainty surrounding the demonstrations has left business owners anxious and fearful.
9: Yeah, everyone is distressed about the business. If they are coming and looting, so we can't do nothing. So we have to be safe ourselves even there for the business. So tomorrow we are not open shop. Everyone is distressed. Even business also is not good. Since from the last month, business is not good. We are afraid to pay the rent, our salary, everything. Business is not like it before, how we are doing the business before. It's not like that now. People are scared to come outside because of the mask too much. We are clothing shop, we are running because they are coming. If they are looting shop, so where are you going to go? We don't have anything to do something here. We are coming from far.
8: Meanwhile, 40-year-old Tanzanian business owner Hans Salim says closing his shop has become a familiar precaution whenever anti-illegal immigrant demonstrations are announced.
10: Last time they came to Point, they were entering some flats and beating some people. So normally when something like that, we normally close our shops. People, we have a fear, but now it's like we get used. We get used of those because it happened not like a first time or third times. Many times happened, so we know those things. When they come normal, we are used to close our shops. Yeah, this thing is, since they started, all the businesses, they are down now. They're down. No more business. And the rent, they're high to pay rent, everything. So everybody's just struggling.
8: A new UN Development Programme report warns that the economic fallout from the conflict in the Middle East is forcing developing countries to spend heavily on fossil fuel subsidies, leaving less money for healthcare, education and climate action. The report estimates global fossil fuel subsidies will reach $1.1 US trillion in 2026, up by $410 billion from last year as governments try to shield consumers from high oil prices. Sean Bryce Peace reports from New York.
11: In a statement, UNDP Administrator Alexander De Croo said many low and middle income countries were protecting people from rising energy costs, but at the expense of long-term development. He warned that governments were delaying investments in schools, hospitals and clean energy in an effort to keep economies afloat while already burdened by growing debt. The agency is calling for greater international financial support and accelerated investment in renewable energy to reduce countries' exposure to future energy shocks. The report warns that while fossil fuel subsidies provide temporary relief, they ultimately undermine climate and development goals, locking countries into high carbon pathways and limiting future investment. Sherman Weisby's SABC News, New York.
8: U.S. stock futures rose after the U.S. and Iran agreed to halt recent hostilities and resume talks, easing concerns in global markets. Oil prices fell, helping lift investor confidence. European shares were little changed, while technology stocks outperformed on both sides of the Atlantic. Markets remained focused on inflation, with higher price pressures increasing expectations that the U.S. Federal Reserve could raise interest rates. The dollar remained near a one-year high, while the Japanese yen stayed close to its weakest level in four decades as investors weighed the possibility of intervention by Japanese authorities. US dollar in Nigeria is at 1,375 naira, Botswana 13 pula 46, Kenya 128 shilling 45, Zambia 17 kwacha 99. BRICS countries, $1 in Brazil, 5 real 17, Russia 78 rubles 84, India 94 rupee 12, China 61.79, South Africa 16 rand 42, $1 at 75 pence to the British pound, 87 to the euro. Commodities, gold at $4,046, platinum at $1,584 per ounce, the price of Brent crude oil, $72.58 a barrel. That is all for now. For any business stories you'd like to share with us, please send us an email to newsroom@channelafrica.co.za, or you can call us on +27 11714 4459. For Channel Africa Business, I am Chanduko Ligege.
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1: 19 minutes to go before 6 p.m. Central African time. We're talking about the rise of intentional singlehood. I remember my single days being the best days. I had a good, good time being single. I'm having an amazing time being in a relationship, don't get me wrong. But being single had, yeah, especially the intentional
12: Sako
1: single.
12: Is having flashbacks right now talking to you, Ernest Tobo.
1: Ernest, so let's talk about it. What are some of the, you know, there's some women or men right now that are stepping into singlehood, maybe for the first time, maybe they stepped out of a long-term relationships. What are some of the things they should focus on?
0: You know, I must establish this in the course of this show, and please, very important. It doesn't matter which time or season or phase or era you join or get yourself into the dating, you know, space. Everything remains the same. It's like driving. It doesn't matter when you decide to start driving. You still have to learn how to drive. And that being said, knowing who you are, this is on the, on your own end before you engage anyone. Knowing who you are, knowing what you're looking for, and be precise about it. It needs some coaching, direction. Read books, read, watch movie videos, whatever. You know, I'm empowered to help people get there, but you need to prepare for it. And that goes for those who have chosen to be single, either proactively or reactively. It doesn't matter how long you stay away from the game. Whenever you come back, 2 years later, 4 years later, it's not going to change the pool. It won't change the reality.
12: Ernest,
0: so best when you... Yes.
12: Sorry, carry on. I didn't mean to interrupt.
0: Best when you take some time out, learn. Arm yourself with information. Arm yourself with value, with facts, so you come ready, you know, to get back into the game. So for those who are jumping in for the first time, arm yourself with information. Arm yourself with facts, value, and intentional approach to it. That's the best way. There's no shortcut to it.
12: Let's talk about people who see singlehood as the long-term plan. Because we're talking about it being a phase and you having to go through it to get to the end game, which is long-term companionship. But some of us don't want long-term companionship. People want to be single and single for life. What does that look like?
0: Oh, very interesting question. If you say stay single for the longest time, I don't know what the end game will be. Remember, that can be a defeatist position where a person just doesn't want to get their leg into water. You don't want to get wet at all. But it's not gonna go away. And the more time you stay away, the older you get. For women, you know, your prime is 26, 32, 34, 35. By 40, one will ask, is everything all right? What are you waiting for? Men can go up to 70 and still do whatever they want. Sorry for another day. But it doesn't matter how long you stay away, you still have to jump in. Staying away and staying single for the longest time, I honestly don't know what the intention will be. But if it's in, it most likely is not informed. It can be a sheepish position, a defeatist position, where you rather not get wet. You don't want problems. I'm okay. Thank you very much. But I want to know what you tell yourself, whoever, at 2 a.m. in the night when nobody's around. It's just you, yourself, and you're introspecting. That's when the truth comes out. And only you can tell yourself that truth. Being lonely and being alone are two different things. You can be alone and be happy.
12: Yeah.
0: But then you can fall into the loneliness trap and you either tell yourself the truth or you're in denial. So, and that's like you mentioned earlier, the human nature element comes in. That time, like right now in South Africa, it's winter, you need a hug, you know, a companion, someone to talk to, play with at night, whatever, you know. Yeah, but nature sets in. You can't fight nature and you can't cheat nature. And to go about fighting nature, what would the intention be? What would the end game be? There are kids to be made, there's family to run. Yes.
12: Yo, my chat is to do what you want to do with your life. What if I don't want kids? What if I don't want a family? What if I don't see myself in that setting just as a person?
0: Like I said, good question. That's being proactive. It's intentional. I respect that. And I respect people who have made that decision. Absolutely. I do respect that. Own it. In my book, there's a sub-chapter, you know, that is titled Owning It. I don't have whatever you decide to do, I don't have a problem with that. Just own it. And owning it means you don't come tomorrow and make it our problem. It's your decision. You own it. You're happy. Even at 2 a.m., you're happy. Midday, you're happy. Weekend, you're happy. Holiday, you're happy. You are happy anyway. Vacation, self-love, whatever. You're owning it. That's my most important advice. Own it, and owning it with understanding. So even while you're staying away and remaining single, read books.

0: Watch videos. Learn how to stay single. And if you choose not to have kids, no family, and I respect that. There's no problem with that. But while you're owning it, be informed and be armed with what you need to do and how you need to live your life. I've met people, in South Africa who say, no, I don't want kids, but my sister's kids are my darlings. I would die for them. I will go to town for them. And they do exactly the way they say. They will pay school fees. They will take them to, do what to, house sitting with the kids and all of that. And, take them around. They come for holidays. But there are days when the kids have gone back to their parents and you're all by yourself. It doesn't mean that you're now lonely and then you're depressed. No, because you're owning it, you don't have to fall into depression, because that's when you carry on with what makes you happy, reading books or reading whatever, or watching stuff, or just carrying on with work, your career and all that. But owning it with information.
1: Ernest, there are people who are single not by choice, but by circumstance. Those who have been single for a very long time, still wanting and yearning for a relationship. What advice do you have for them today?
0: The people you have just described in my book, The Dating Reset, I call them people with unique situations. So you have your default positions and you have unique situations. It can be physical, it can be emotional, it can be spiritual, it can be anything that has put them in that position. My advice would be, don't give up. Your coach Ernest of this world will come along with books, with teachings. I've got a master class coming up every Saturday. I've got private coaching, dating coaching sessions. Subscribe, it is the premium service. Things like that you want to identify yourself with and get direct information that helps you get there. And I'm not just all talk. The likes of me, there's many others out there. I'm not just all talk. Before the end of the year, sometime in September, I think, I'm launching my own matchmaking service, where with everything I've learned over the past 13 years, being actively engaging in the whole dating space, right through even up until marriage and whatever is going on with marriage at this moment, I've learned a whole lot, and it's all in that 18 chapter book, 18 chapters over 200 pages. It's loaded, packed. And so the matchmaking service is three tiered. Tier one, the software does the matching. I don't get involved. Tier two, it's 50-50. You get on board, you sign up for the questionnaire, you're now in the system, we work with you to deliver. And tier three is for your high-end individuals, VIPs, personnel, celebrities. I deal with them directly, me and my team. So for people like that who have got unique situations, that's my opium. That's what I live for, to be able to get them matched with people who probably align with them. So my advice would be, in a nutshell, get yourself ready, get knowledge, expose yourself to dating coaches, to dating seminars and stuff like that. Get information, get direction, so it becomes easier to tread that path.
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0: go. It is the upset on Channel Africa, and we are having the wildest giggles with Sis Tami Ngubeni, who's coming up next on Channel Africa with Africa in Business. Ma'am, you are making us laugh. This is not allowed.
1: Guys, once.
2: Home is where the heart is.
0: Guys, wow, you are way too ready for me. I need to pack a bag and get my passport sorted. I ain't ready for y'all.
1: You don't have a passport.
0: I have a passport. I just don't know where it is right now.
1: Girl, you better make sure your passport is ready and make sure that you still have pages on your passport. And make sure you've got that quick bag that doesn't need to be packed, but is always by the door.
0: I got you. Futuristic yacht plan like that.
1: Just in case.
0: What's coming up on the show?
1: Exactly what we're talking about.
0: Oh, yes.
1: We're talking about the reputation of South Africa and the impact that this is going to have or potentially have on trade relations, on political relations.
0: Yeah.
1: Tomorrow is supposed to be this deadline that was set by civil groups or some civil groups, not all of them. And I think it's so important for us to make that clear, you know, to the rest of the continent and to the world, that this is literally but a minority, a handful of people. It is by no means a reflection of the entire country.
0: Mm.
1: What is a reflection of the entire country is the appallingly high unemployment rate, the unacceptable, poverty in the country. The lack of opportunities for our people, that is what's real about this whole situation. A handful of people have stood up and are, as we know, kicking illegal migrants out of the country. Sometimes whether or not you've got papers, it really doesn't matter. Mm. So we're going to be focusing on the impact that this is likely to have on South Africa right now. We're actually having a conversation last night that in Nigeria, there was a time when they had a campaign called Ghana Must Go.
0: Okay.
1: And at that time, the Nigerian community or society was finding themselves pretty much in the same, economic, pressured place that South Africa is finding itself in now. Mm-hmm. And they were blaming Ghanaians, for that. Mm-hmm. And they were saying, Ghanaians must go back home. And the discussion was, at that time, there was no social media.
0: Mm.
1: At that time, there was no TikTok. There was no X. They didn't have the documentation that is going to last for all of eternity. And for the entire world to see what's happening in real time and for it to be exacerbated, But for South Africa, this is being documented and this is not going to go away anywhere, anytime. It's going to live for this generation and it's going to live for generations to come. And what is that reputational impact that this is going to have on the country? This is the land that was known as the land of Madiba.
0: Mm.
1: This is the country that all of Africa banded with the black South Africans during the struggle of apartheid.
0: Mm.
1: Tanzania, you name it. We, as refugees, we were political refugees at that time, were housed there. Umkhonto weSizwe, the underground movements were trained there. Weapons were smuggled into those countries.
0: Mm.
1: And then they housed us. And they became our home away from home.
0: Mm.
1: And the struggle was fought from both inside our borders and outside of our borders.
0: Yeah.
1: And now here we are, another generation. What is going to be the legacy of this generation? How are we going to be treating the rest of our brothers and sisters on the African continent when things are not good for us?
0: Mm.
1: Because I dare say that the measure of our character and the quality of individuals and human beings that we are is not determined in good times when we are all flourishing, but it's determined in the toughest, darkest of times.
0: Mm.
1: When you've got to make tough decisions and you've got to compromise, that's when love gets exhibited.
0: Mm.
1: That's when true virtue and true strength and true courage and true brotherhood, gets to be manifested. But we're going to be talking about that nonetheless, the impact economically of what's happening in South Africa right now. And then we'll also look at Africa's agri-food sector. This is as Nairobi hosts the FINAS 2026 summit from the 30th, which is tomorrow, to the 2nd of July.
0: Thank you so much. It's all coming up between 6 and 7 right here on Channel Africa. We are out. Sis Tami is in next. And have a good evening and be safe.
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1: It has gone exactly 6 p.m. Central African time. A very good evening to you, Africa. Welcome to Africa in Business on Channel Africa. We'll get into the details and the meat of what we'll be discussing today on Africa in Business just after the 6 p.m. news. So let's head over to the news desk for the latest local, continental and international news.
3: 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The African perspective.
2: Thank you, Tami. Looking at your top stories, it's a hive of activity outside the Nigerian embassy in Pretoria. This is hundreds of Nigerians are being repatriated from South Africa, and Britain's Prime Minister prospects vows to deliver radical change to the nation's politics. Your latest news greetings to our listeners. Hundreds of Nigerian nationals are being repatriated from South Africa as the deadline for undocumented migrants to leave the country looms. The returnees have gathered at the Nigerian High Commission in Pretoria for final screening before departure. The Nigerian High Commission's Secretary of Communications, Olajide Ogunmadeji, explains.
4: Nigerians are expected to be repatriated today by earpiece. If you remember, we did one evacuation earlier in the month, and since then we were unable to carry out the second one because of some certain challenges. The reason why you see a lot of Nigerians outside is just to those who are built to travel today, that is, those who are in the second batch to take off today, they are invited to the High Commission so that we could do the screening again and then board them

0: take them to the airport.
1: Meanwhile, the eThekwini municipality in South Africa says it cannot guarantee that all Malawian nationals gathered outside Durban's Old Drive repatriation site will be transported to Messina by midnight. This is more people continue to arrive despite the facility having been closed. The municipality is assisting the Department of Home Affairs with the transfer of migrants to Messina in the Limpopo province ahead of tomorrow's deadline for undocumented foreign nationals to leave the country. The municipality's Lindo Mkhize says 58 buses transported migrants overnight, with the additional buses expected today.
2: And that's the quantification. We still just have to count of how many people that were brought in, because there were a number of people that were brought in yesterday. I think about 1.7 versus the number that we had on our calculations. We still have about 60 or 70 more buses that are still to come in to take the individual. But as I said, our challenge now is the luggage that's taking up or occupying more spaces in the buses. We are trying, as I said, to alleviate that risk by bringing a truck to take those luggages to be able to allow for more people in the buses.
1: The South African Police Service has been significantly deployed across the Durban city centre ahead of tomorrow's anti-illegal migrants march. Law enforcement officers are conducting compliance inspections at businesses and verifying the immigration status of foreign nationals. A section of Dr. Prixley Kasim Street has been cordoned off while a police helicopter continues to monitor the area from above. Police say several businesses found to be operating illegally have been shut down. The provincial police spokesperson Robert Nechiunda says at least three people have been taken in for verification after their documents were suspected to be fraudulent or invalid. The Africa Center for Disease Control and Prevention, the World Health Organization, and the Ugandan government have officially launched the Joint Continental Incident Management Support Team to support continental health emergency capabilities in response to the ongoing Ebola outbreak. The Africa CDC, in a statement, said the newly launched IMST establishes a unified operational platform to strengthen Africa's capacity to prepare for, coordinate, and to respond to public health emergencies while supporting the ongoing Ebola virus disease response. The Democratic Republic of Congo has reported 1,203 confirmed cases of Ebola, including 321 deaths since the outbreak was declared in mid-May. And lastly, Andy Burnham, who is likely to become Britain's new prime minister next month, has vowed to deliver radical change to the nation's politics by handing more power to its regions. Burnham has been outlining his vision for the country for the first time since Keir Starmer announced his resignation. The former mayor of Greater Manchester has pledged to take power from the centre and put it in the hands of people and places that he said could use it best.
3: We will bring about the biggest rebalancing of power our country has seen. It is time for Whitehall to accept that growth cannot be ordered from the top down. Instead, it can only be nurtured from the bottom up.
1: Recapping on your top stories, hundreds of Nigerian nationals are being repatriated from South Africa. This is the deadline for undocumented migrants to leave the country looms. The returnees have gathered at the Nigerian High Commission in Pretoria for final screening before departure. Channel Africa News, I'm Onele Tsinsi.
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5: Welcome to your Channel Africa Business of Sport. We kick off with football, and it is the South African football coach Hugo Bruges weighing his next move after a historic Bafana run at the World Cup. And we also bring you news from Wimbledon. There's been developments with the biggest prize battle money that's on hold and far from over. The world's leading players have ended their media protest. We'll have the details at around 6:30.
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0: Ótimos e Cultura com Jacob Tivani. 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
1: It is exactly 10 minutes after 6 p.m. Central African time. Now, tomorrow is Tuesday, the 30th of June. It is the deadline that has been set by some and very few, civil groups that are propagating the illegal immigrant migration. So the question that we ask today is, are South African businesses going to start feeling the economic impact of these ongoing protests against undocumented foreign nationals? Yes, much of the focus has been on the political as well as on the social debate. Some traders say that uncertainty surrounding these planned demonstrations has kept customers away. They've disrupted deliveries and they've also slowed business activity. Many commuters, many workers are saying that they're not going to be going out to work tomorrow because of the uncertainty of the situation. Our economics reporter, Innocent Simosa, spoke to some business owners in Johannesburg about the effect on their livelihoods.
2: For many small business owners in Johannesburg, the uncertainty surrounding planned anti-illegal migration marches is taking a financial toll. Malawian businessman Omar Azizi says customers are staying away and suppliers are delaying deliveries over fears that unrest could disrupt business operations.
3: This much and much is affecting the businesses. We don't want to lie, because people are scared to come and buy or to drop some other things by the shops. You understand? Because I remember I was talking to one of my customers today. He was telling me that he really want to bring some stuff. But what about if he dropped the stuff today and tomorrow there's a routine? Maybe start scattering and destroying the shops, which means he's going to lose his stuff. So definitely for my side, no business until maybe we pass through this much.
2: Azizi says the uncertainty has made it difficult to trade, with some suppliers unwilling to deliver stock in case protests escalate and businesses are damaged.
3: Even said that since last week, there's no business because people are scared to come out from the house. Because if we see this march and whatever, it's not just for the foreigners. It's like it's affecting everyone. Even if you are a citizen, but you can't open your business because they'll be rooting. You end up losing your business, and to lose something that you have is difficult, my guy.
2: While there has been a visible police presence in parts of the city, some traders remain cautious, saying the fear of possible disruptions has created a quiet trading environment. Businessman Olania Bodele argue that the impact extends beyond foreign-owned businesses, affecting local

0: businesses and customers alike.
1: Well, I must be very sincere. I am quite concerned. And as you know, the Nigerian president, you know, His Excellency President Bola Ahmed Tinubu, has provided 5 planes, you know, to convey Nigerians back to Nigeria because of the concern of the government. Anyone seems not to be safe right now in South Africa, you know, because the situation is getting more and more tense. And as we know, there's a deadline of 30th of June that has been given to majority of foreigners, and a lot of diplomatic missions are quite concerned. And as a result of that, they are moving their citizens out of South Africa. It is a very worrying concern, you know, that the country has gone so low, you know, to this extent of attacking black African migrants.
0: As the debate over illegal migration continues, businesses are hoping for stability, saying prolonged uncertainty could featherhead already strained small medium enterprises. For Channel Africa News, I'm Innocent Samosa in Johannesburg, South Africa.
2: The business behind the big stories. 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
3: So we continue our focus on the 30th of June, which is tomorrow, and the impact that this anti-illegal migrant march and these marches will have or could possibly have on South Africa. So we turn our attention now to their broader impact beyond politics and beyond public safety. Now, supporters are arguing that the demonstrations are aimed at addressing crime as well as addressing illegal foreigners who are in the country. Critics, on the other hand, warn that they could damage South Africa's international reputation. They could damage the country's investor confidence, discourage tourism, and fuel perceptions of xenophobia. To unpack the potential economic and branding implications, I'm joined this evening by economic brand specialist and managing director of Reputation First, Tsepo Matseba. A very good afternoon, a very good evening to you, Tsepo. Welcome to Africa in Business.
4: Good evening, Tamia. Thanks for inviting me.
3: So what message, Tsepo, do these marches send about South Africa to both investors and the international community?
4: Yeah, I think we have to remember that South Africa is a vibrant constitutional democracy, in the sense that our people have the ability to express their views peacefully, and that itself says that we are a democratic society. But those views are expressed, you know, they matter, because we must distinguish between legitimacy about concerns that are raised by our fellow citizens regarding illegal immigration, and the many actions that undermine things such as social cohesion, rule of law, and South Africa's international reputation. So when it comes to the protests themselves, it says that the country is a democratic environment where everyone is willing to protest, but they must do so within the law. And where the conversation gets murkier and wrong, or where the filters don't apply as much as we would like to, is when images are posted that we are now insensitive as an environment. For example, it is winter and there are now children in KwaZulu-Natal sitting outside building facilities exposed to the cold winter weathers. We have incidents where children were being pushed out of schools. But importantly, where businesses, because a lot of trade between Africa and between South Africa and investors actually happens between the countries within Africa. Mozambique, for example, is a key partner, a trading partner. And therefore, when we seem like we are antagonizing those businesses that operate here, they may actually withhold their investments or defer their investment to a time when they feel like there's safety in South Africa.
3: And you mentioned two very important things, and I think they are the premise upon which our conversation and even these marches ought to be taking place. One is that there's a constitutional right, you know, for citizens to protest. It is their right to air their discontent. But secondly, that protest needs to be done within the confines of the law, and humanitarian issues also need to be taken care of and safeguarded during that time. As far as public perception is concerned, and perhaps even reality as well, how has South Africa fared in ensuring the rights of the illegal immigrants and ensuring the rights and the safety and the protection, the physical protection, especially of those who are deemed to be illegal?
4: Look, if you compare South Africa with what happened in the US when they were pushing people out of the United States into Mexico and surrounding countries, South Africa has upheld, I think, human rights to a large degree. A lot of foreigners who are here in South Africa, undocumented, they still get access to medical support. So there's no large-scale incidents where government is not, or South Africa is, stops people from going to hospitals. But I do think that there are pockets situations where the protesters, you can't make a distinction between a quality protester and an aggressive one, or the right to protest versus the incidents where you now attack other people, you demand identity without having the authorization to do so. So I think South Africa's response in recent times has been a constructive and positive one, especially because then the security cluster took, I believe, way too long to tell us what their game plan is, because this thing has been long coming since last year, 2025. And so you expected that they would have had the plan, but also articulated that plan. So all these joint ministerial committees, interministerial committees are useful at the moment, but they could have done better, and these things could have been handled earlier if the ministers or the leaders in our system could listen to take marching orders from their own president, because he spoke about this during SONA, but nothing happened until after a few weeks ago when the security cluster met and started articulating their position. So it's a difficult one for South Africa.
3: So, but my colleagues and I were discussing a bit earlier on around a situation that happened in Nigeria many, many years ago, where there was a campaign, called Ghana Must Go, where some Nigerian citizens were wanting Ghanaians out of their country. And I made the distinction of the fact that there was no social media at that time. So there wasn't like an opportunity for these images to go viral around the world and for the atrocities that have been committed to be etched in the sands of time, for as long as these platforms exist. Could the repeated images of the anti-immigration protests, the harm that has been caused, could they harm and dent South Africa's brand, both as a tourist destination and an investment destination?
4: Oh, yes. Undoubtedly, the repeated negative imagery really can influence perceptions if left unanswered. Because remember, the world and travelers and investors are not so much concerned about the protest itself, but how government and how South Africa legislatively responds to the protest. And that's why consistent communication and visible action are critical. So we know that the reputations are built over time, but it actually can be influenced through these repeated images and narratives. Tourism and investment decisions would be influenced by these perceptions around concerns around safety. And we know that investors love an environment that is predictable. So South Africa must continue communicating the full picture, including how reforms are working in the area of migration, how border management is enhancing the whole migration control, and then we need to talk about tourism growth so that domestically our people can also understand that a lot of business that we enjoy in South Africa, the economic growth that we are likely to see in South Africa, happens because of our neighboring countries who are doing business and trading with us here in South Africa, so that we don't necessarily legitimize things that are evidently wrong. But at the same time, what's missing, I think, from the African, fellow African countries and our fellow brothers in SADC and across the 54 member states of the African Union is a coherent message about collective responsibility, that this cannot be the responsibility of one country alone, that it's something that the countries in West Africa, North Africa, East Africa, and Southern Africa, Central Africa, have to work together to manage consistently and collaborate to manage consistently, so that it doesn't actually perpetuate the single images that make a land. But a country reputation is built on really long-term actions and consistent leadership. So I think President Ramaphosa and his team are getting it right, are beginning to get it right in terms of communication. It's just that we took way too long to get to this point. And protests, by the way, should not be the only reason why we do the right thing. Some of the interventions that we are hearing about ought to have been done.

0: consistently within our normal day-to-day business as South Africa.
1: So maybe let's pause for a moment and think about how we found ourselves here as a country, where we are facing incredibly high unemployment, where the levels of crime in the country are exceedingly high, where there are clearly a lot of illegal immigrants who are in the country but don't have the right papers to do so. What is it that could have been done in order to prevent this situation, to prevent the emergence of the march and marches? Because one could argue that this is an organization that arose because of a genuine need, and because of a genuine cry that was being experienced in this country, in society. And because there was a gap, groups like March and March and others then started arising. And I dare say this is probably not even a South African problem, but we are seeing issues of migration globally. What is it, do you believe, that needs to be done in order to make sure that the migration is legal, and that, yes, there is a movement of people around the globe and specifically on the African continent, but it is done in a way that is not going to be detrimental to any one party?
0: The reality of this is that the concerns that South Africans are raising are legitimate. We need not forget that these are legitimate concerns. That South Africa has both the right and the responsibility to secure its borders and enforce migration laws. What could have happened and what should be happening as a matter of consistency and as a matter of regular engagement is that we need to be realistic and honest about our porous borders, the fact that it's very easy to come in and out of South Africa, documented or undocumented. There are people who show us these paths, how they come into the country. There's also a question of crime that you need to eliminate, corruption and crime, where officials at the Home Affairs are actually enabling illegal immigration. But more importantly, in the context of high unemployment, companies, businesses, employers are actually also perpetuating the situation by employing illegal foreigners, labeled as one of those, some people say it's cheap labor, as an exercise. So you expect the failures are across the sectors and across government. And the right thing to do is was to simply enforce the law, but also listen to citizens with empathy early on. Because if we had listened and responded appropriately as a country, we wouldn't have to wait for a protest to get to this level before we take action. And that's really the saddening part, that we don't seem to have the political will to do the right thing early on and do the right thing in advance and repeat what works consistently. Instead, we seem to react and respond like a immature political democracies or immature political systems, where we just react to issues where there's a crisis, as opposed to proactively doing the right thing, managing migration, ensuring that you show your citizens some love and care by providing opportunities and creating opportunities, and but also dealing harshly with businesses that choose to ignore young, youthful South Africans who are looking for employment and actually hiring what may be called foreign nationals who are undocumented and cheap labor.
1: There are fines that are being meted out. I know of a couple of businesses actually, who have been fined for employing illegal immigrants and who have then subsequently let those illegal immigrants go. They're fines of 100,000 rand per undocumented worker, if it's a first offence, and then there's 200,000 rand per worker for a second contravention. What impact is this likely to have on business owners in the country and the functioning of businesses? As you've mentioned, there are a lot of businesses that rely on migrant labor. We're talking restaurants, we're talking shops, a lot of businesses. So if you could highlight for us what the impact of this is going to be.
0: Yeah, look, on the bright side, the opportunity is that these fines will discourage illegal behavior. The arrests of the many business people that we're beginning to see will discourage illegal behavior of hiring undocumented foreign nationals. If you go to a restaurant in South Africa right now, in any of Johannesburg northern suburbs, if some restaurants have 100% Zimbabweans who are serving, and the notion is that South Africans are not willing to take these jobs. But actually, when you go deeper into the different societies and communities, you'll realize that actually South Africans are actually willing to work, are willing to do the job. And so by reality, it has a positive effect, because on overall, we will start having an understanding by businesses and small entrepreneurs, medium enterprise, and large corporates that even in an informal setup, you still need to hire within the context of the law. And that's a positive shift. I think in the short term, there will be complaints and pains, but the pains that we're facing currently will be worth it in the long run, because you start doing things the right way. You and I can't go to Zimbabwe, for example, and set up a business without following the right protocols and procedures. And the same applies to Botswana. The same applies to Nigeria, Ghana. And therefore, you expect that our fellow countrymen on the continent will understand the reality of what the country is facing, but also that business people appreciate the value of investing long-term in the development of your own country.
1: Tshepo Matseba, thank you for a really engaging and insightful conversation this evening. Thank you for your time, sir.
0: Thank you. Good evening.
1: Thank you. That's a brand specialist and managing director of Reputation First, Tshepo Matseba. He takes us to exactly 6:29 Central African time. Well, it's going to be 6:30 in about 15 seconds. So let's head over to the economics desk, where Chanduko Legege is standing by with your latest market indicators. It has gone exactly 6:30 p.m.
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3: Thank you, Tammy. A very good evening. $1 is trading at 16.43 in South Africa, Botswana 13.47, Namibia 16 Namibian dollars 47, Zambia 17 kwacha 99, Kenya 128 shilling 45, Ethiopia 158 birr 36, Uganda 3000 shilling 651, Tanzania 2000 shilling 629, Nigeria 1000 naira 375, Egypt 49 Egyptian pound 48, Tunisia 2 dinar 94, Algeria 132 dinar 42, Morocco 9 dirham 40, Angola 912 Kwanzaa, the Congolese franc at 2,230. And then commodities, gold is at $4,025, platinum at $1,580 per ounce, the price of Brent crude oil, $72.94 a barrel. That is all from me. 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
2: 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The African Perspective.
4: Thank you so much, Tammy. We'll start with success, especially in the business of sport. And this one isn't measured only by trophies. South Africa's World Cup journey may have ended in heartbreak against Canada, but the tournament has elevated the team's brand, strengthening belief in South African football and increasing the commercial value of its players. Oswin Apollis is one such player and says the squad left everything on the pitch, a foundation they hope to build on.
5: Yeah, like I said, it's very painful to concede at that time, you know, but it's football, you know. I'm just going to have to chin up, you know, and just move forward. Like I said, I'm very proud of the boys, you know, the whole squad for fighting, you know, today, and I'm very happy for that.
4: Staying with the South African football team, one of the toughest leadership decisions isn't building success, it's planning for what comes next now after guiding Bafana Bafana to their best ever FIFA World Cup campaign. Coach Hugo Brew says he'll decide on his future in the coming days. Now, whether he stays or goes, the real business challenge is ensuring the culture, the systems and the standards he built continue long after his tenure ends.
6: What we miss, and that's something that South Africa has to work on, and not I or the national team. This is the clubs, and they don't have to be happy with when Sundowns win the Champions League. Yeah, there is more than that, certainly on the international level, and we saw it today. And we saw it also in the previous games. But we have a good mentality, and we could make good performances and good results. So again, I'm still proud of my team. We did it well. We did it very well in this World Cup.
4: Now, we'll stay with FIFA, where the business of hosting a global sporting event comes with a growing environmental price tag. FIFA says sustainability is a key pillar for the 2026 World Cup, but fresh analysis by BBC Verify estimates that FIFA president Gianni Infantino's travel during the group stage alone generated around 516 tons of carbon emissions after attending 24 matches across North America. The findings have reignited debate over whether sports climate commitments can match the demands of a tournament spread across three continents. And staying with sustainability, now we're talking about succession planning, and that's rugby. Springboks, they prepare to face England in the Nations Championship opener, with coach Rassie Erasmus saying that they're investing in the youth while building the squad depth needed to remain competitive over the long term. A reminder that elite sport, developing the next generation, is just as important as winning.
7: Like we are testing players and resting some players like they're doing with Morrow. We're doing the same with some players, getting them in a little bit later. Maybe with the greatest rivalry, we'll get some players in. I guess they're doing the same there, but we're not part of the England squad and management. We wouldn't be sure what their thinking is, but it's a very competitive squad, and a squad that we obviously know we're going to have to work really hard next week at Ellis Park to get the win.
4: And finally, we have tennis, where the biggest prize money battle is on hold, but far from over. The world's leading players have ended their Wimbledon media protest after constructive talks with organisers returning to full press duties ahead of the championships. The players say Wimbledon has agreed to come back with proposals on prize money, pensions and maternity benefits, but they insist the wider financial issues remain unresolved, growing a debate now in sport about how tournament revenue should be shared between organisers and the athletes who drive the spectacle. And that's where we leave it for now on the tennis courts. For any sports stories you'd like to share with us, please send an email to newsroom@channelafrica.co.za or call us on +27 11 714 4459. For Channel Africa, the business of sport, I'm Zai Khan.
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8: The Alexandra Regional Court in Johannesburg, South Africa, has sentenced Abelamine Mugabe to 24 months in prison or a $24,000 fine for pointing a toy firearm, as well as 18 months imprisonment or a $12,000 fine for being in the country illegally. Meanwhile, his co-accused Tobias Matuhodze has been sentenced to 3 years imprisonment.
9: So basically what the magistrate said was that, you know, he has taken into consideration that the complainant or the victim did in fact withdraw the charges. So both of the accused will actually have to be deported. He is to be escorted by the investigating officer. However, in terms of Matonze, he will in fact have to serve his prison time, and thereafter he will in fact also be deported back to Zimbabwe.
2: Africa Update with Lulu Kabu, 12 to 1 p.m. Central African Time. Africa in Business with Tami Ngubeni. Currency meets curiosity on Channel Africa, the African perspective.
1: It has gone exactly 37 minutes after 6 p.m. Central African time. Now, in today's market slot, we look at the economic week that was, and this in terms of oil prices, which fell to pre-war levels. We also look at South Africa's consumer confidence that slumped in the second quarter of this year. Joining us this evening is Goketso Mano, Senior Economist at FNB. A very good evening to you, Goketso. Good to have you with us on Africa in Business.
10: Thank you for having me, Tammy, as usual.
1: So let's start first with the economic week that was. We saw oil prices falling to pre-war levels. How significant is this? And is it something that's sustainable?
10: It is very significant because, I mean, we were hoping to come into this year with relatively low inflation. And obviously, the war in the Middle East sort of caused the inflation outlook to deteriorate, right? So if oil prices are coming down, maybe even to the ranges that we saw before the war, this will be very positive for the inflation story going into the second half of the year. But now you ask an important question around sustainability. I think the past 2 weekends, you know, speak to the fact that you will still see a lot of volatility coming out of the Middle East. There's a 60-day framework that needs to be concluded with regards to a deal. So there is a lot still hanging in the air. And Tammy, we know that the parties involved in the war are quite far apart in terms of their expectations for this deal. So I think that will still keep some sort of geopolitical risk premium on oil prices. But it goes without saying that looking at the daily data from the Central Energy Fund, you can see that South Africa's looking to price cuts going into July. And, you know, with oil prices remaining at current levels, you possibly see another cut going into August as well. So the developments are positive, but flare-ups will uphold that uncertainty.
1: So let's turn a bit of a turn to the consumer confidence, which slumped in the second quarter of this year, as far as South Africa is concerned. How much of this has to do with this war in Iran?
10: A lot of it has to do with the war in Iran. I mean, if you think about your budget and how that has changed with higher fuel prices, how much are you still able to spend on discretionary items has all been affected by this war. And as I said earlier before, you know, financial conditions could be something that weigh on economic prospects, but also household finances. So, you know, when we look at the breakdown of the consumer confidence index, you will see that it's mainly your high income households that have shown you a sharp drop in confidence. It relates to the fact that, you know, we had an earlier impact on pump prices versus public transportation. We also had stock market issues following the war. So if you invested in the stock market, that would have been something that also affects your sentiment. So going forward, you know, it could be something that also filters through to lower income households as public transportation has also responded to higher fuel prices. So unfortunately, at this stage, households are not as optimistic around the economic outlook, their personal finances, and they definitely don't view the current time as being appropriate to purchase durable goods. So here we're talking about houses, vehicles, household contents, all of these items and services stand to be affected by this deterioration in confidence.
1: You'll remember that there was yet another round of strikes and airstrikes exchanged with Iran. And now that has been, you know, told to stand down, and another round of talks are set in Doha after this latest round of attacks halted once again. How are the markets reacting to this? And it you know, it seems to be a very schizophrenic tennis match at this point, moving from one point to another. It's quite dizzying. You don't quite know where to look.
10: Exactly. And I think, you know, what we're seeing from the market is maybe the market is also getting tired of this schizophrenic movement and also this mixed messages coming out of the war. So I think the market is starting to be less responsive to these flare-ups. I think there's an expectation that you will continue to see these flare-ups coming out of the Middle East so long as the deal is not fully finalized. And, you know, whether the deal will be finalized within 60 days goes, you know, it's a guess for everyone involved. So I think volatility will still be there. As I've mentioned earlier, there is still that geopolitical risk premium. But more important for us from a macroeconomic perspective, we're worried about how is supply going to be affected over the long run, and how are logistics logistics going to be affected? Because all of that will have a very serious implications for how low oil prices will go and how low we see oil prices going into 2027, 2028. Because if you do see physical disruptions from a supply point of view, that is something that can be protracted. And unfortunately, Tammy, we have already seen shortages in Asia. So we worry that shortages will start to filter down as well. If you think about South Africa, not only from an energy point of view, that's not necessarily just the worry, but also fertilizer, food prices. So all of these concerns are really going to be important so long as this war continues.
1: And as far as the stats are concerned this week, what are some of the things that you'll be looking out for?
10: A few things starting tomorrow. So we're looking at private sector credit extension. How is that looking? Because that data will start to show us some impact from the war, from the fact that, you know, you're having these tighter financial conditions. Households, are they still willing to borrow from the private sector? Are they holding back? Are corporates still, you know, looking to invest in machinery, fleets, and so forth? So that data is going to be very important. And we also will see from a trade balance point of view, how that oil price impact is continuing to lift the import bill and weighing on the terms of trade also and the trade balance. Then we will look at the quarterly employment statistics, which will give us an indication for the first quarter. So it's quite delayed. But I think if the household-based survey, the QLFS, is anything to go by, there's still a lot of issues in the labor market, right? Still showing you this weak growth environment. So it'll be interesting to see how the firm-based data will either back that up or maybe show us some tailwinds coming out of 2025. Lastly, Tammy, we will also be looking at new vehicle sales data as well as the PMI on Wednesday. And those will be data, that will be data for June. So we will start to see how, you know, developments have progressed now that there's a memorandum of understanding. Is it already showing in the data or are manufacturers still affected and are still negative around near-term prospects? And how has vehicle sales, as I've said earlier, with consumer confidence coming down, business sentiment has also come down. Is that going to start showing you that you could potentially see less investment in these durable goods going forward?
1: Gogetso Mano, always a pleasure. Thank you so much for taking us through that market update for today.
10: Thanks for having me.
1: Thank you. That's Gogetso Mano, Senior Economist at FNB.
2: Rise and shine with Peter Ndoro and Tsepiso Makwetla.
11: So how do you respond to Niger's new penal code, which criminalizes same-sex relationships and imposes prison terms of up to 10 years?
12: Yes, I think the Niger legal system is responding to what is more or less a clarion call to criminalize unnatural relationships among people of same sex. And it's a response to the growing tendency of the West to continue to impose their beliefs and understanding of human rights on the African continent and other developing countries.
11: That's Dr. Samson Osagie, who's a Nigerian lawyer and former vice president of the African Bar Association. And there are those that are defending it and many that are saying it's out of order. Where do you sit?

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2: It is exactly 6:46 Central African Time. Now, Africa's agri-food sector is in focus as Nairobi hosts the FINAS 2026 summit from the 30th of June to the 2nd of July, bringing together over 1,000 stakeholders from government, finance and business. The summit aims to close a financing gap of more than $100 billion and improve investment into Africa's food systems, which employ over 60% of the workforce. Discussions will focus on climate-smart agriculture, blended finance, and new investment models to support farmers and agribusinesses across the continent. Joining us this evening to dissect this summit further is Professor Hamadi Boga, Chair of FINAS and Vice President in charge of program delivery at AGRA. A very good evening to you. Welcome to Africa in Business.
3: Thank you very much. I'm happy to join you this evening to talk about FINAS and African agriculture.
2: Thank you, Prof. Perhaps a good place to start this evening would be an understanding of what your main objectives are of the FINAS 2026 summit and why it's important for Africa's food systems.
3: Yeah, since 2003, Africa has developed its comprehensive African Agricultural Development Program, which is now entering the third decade. Part of the hello.
2: Yes, Prof.
3: Hello.
2: Yes, Prof. We hear you. Yeah. Please go ahead, sir.
3: Yeah. Part of the commitment was for every country to set aside 10% of its public expenditure to support the agriculture sector, and also for the private sector also to crowd in resources to support the development of the agriculture sector. But most countries have not been able to reach those goals. And 3 decades down the line, Africa is still not able to feed itself. African farmers are still not able to find support for their enterprises. African agribusinesses are also struggling. Most countries are lending only less than 5% from the banks into the agribusiness sector. And partly this is because of risks. People are concerned that agriculture has become too risky. Farmers are not bankable, especially because we are dealing with smallholder farmers working in an environment where climate change is a big problem. And so it has injected a lot of risk and unpredictability as far as production is concerned. So you find that private capital as well as public capital is not flowing into the agriculture sector, despite the agriculture sector contributing a lot to the GDP and to export earnings for most African countries.
2: So on that very note, Professor, we've acknowledged the importance of agriculture to the economy. We've acknowledged the financing gap which exists despite the importance of this particular sector. So how can governments as well as financial institutions ensure that more funding actually does reach smallholder farmers and agri-SMEs? What are the interventions that need to be put in place in order to mitigate this?
3: Yeah, I think political will is very critical in this case. Right from the presidency down to the Ministry of Finance and the Ministry of Agriculture, they should just prioritize financing agriculture. And if the public sector finances up to 10% of the public expenditure, we know that can grow the agriculture GDP by 6%. That is a proven model. Ethiopia has done it. Rwanda has done it. Other countries should also do it. And when the public sector invests enough resources into the agriculture sector, it sends a signal to investors that the agriculture sector is prioritized by government, and they also bring in their resources. And most importantly, to attract private capital, government has to make it easy for investors to come into the country, to bring in their capital, to work in an environment of policy predictability, so that they can protect their savings, while at the same time working with financial institutions to de-risk the smallholder farmers and the SMEs that are working in the agriculture sector by putting in place de-risking facilities, working with the bank, with the government acting as a guarantor.
2: Yeah, I mean, all of those, infrastructures really need to be in place, as you are highlighting there, Professor. Well, we wish you all of the best for the FINAS 2026 summit, which starts tomorrow in Nairobi and will continue all the way up until the 2nd of July there, the contents agri-food sector very much in focus. Professor Hamadi Boga, Chair of FINAS and Vice President in charge of program delivery at AGRA. We thank you very much for your time, Prof.
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2: In a couple of minutes' time, we hand the reins over to Mada Piri and Zochi Tika. What do you have in store for us today, Mada?
4: Happy Monday. 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And then got it. I'm good, thanks, and you, and enjoy your day, in the evening. Thank you, ma'am.
2: There she is, Mada Piri, joining us at the top of the hour.
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2: It is exactly 18:53, which is 6:53 Central African time. We turn our sights now to South Africa's KwaZulu-Natal province. The province is experiencing a rather busy winter tourism season, supported by school holidays and major events. Winter tourism continues to play a vital role in supporting the province's hospitality sector as well as its local economy. Major events, school holiday travel, as well as business tourism are helping to drive occupancy and visitor spending across the province. Tourism creates opportunities for businesses of all sizes while supporting jobs and entrepreneurship. From a hospitality industry perspective, how has the season performed so far? Joining us to talk us through this is Mandy Macy, Deputy Chairperson of FEDHASA East Coast. A very good evening to you, Mandy. Good to have you with us on Africa in Business.
5: Hi, good evening. It's great to be with you. Thanks for including us.
2: Well, look, some great news coming out of KZN today. Could you take us through the occupancy trends that hospitality establishments across KwaZulu-Natal are currently experiencing during this year's winter season?
5: Sure. So currently, the overall picture has been really very encouraging. Occupancy levels have strengthened considerably over this school holiday period, particularly along the coast and the Midlands and the major urban centres. Our hotels and guest houses and lodges the demand has varied depending on the location and the type of visitor. But our coastal destinations continue to perform really well because domestic travellers seek, you know, warmer destinations, while game reserves and nature-based tourism seem to remain popular throughout the entire season. And what we are seeing currently is that travelers are booking much closer to their travel dates than they did previously. So So flexibility has become the new norm, and operators have had to adapt their marketing and pricing accordingly. But it is encouraging, the aspect that visitors' confidence appears to be improving, and that translates into stronger occupancy across the province.
2: There are major events as well that take place in KwaZulu-Natal, like the Hollywood Bets Durban July. How have those, as well as school holidays, contributed to the increased demand for accommodation as well as tourism services?
5: They certainly do, because events remain one of the biggest drivers of tourism demand. And the Hollywood Bets Durban July is far more than a horse racing event. It attracts thousands of visitors that come across from South Africa and internationally. And they generate demand for accommodation, for restaurants, transport providers, entertainment venues, as well as retail businesses. And school holidays also encourage family travel, particularly self-drive visitors that come from Gauteng and Mpumalanga. And many families combine beach holidays with wildlife experiences and cultural attractions.
2: Right.
5: So, yeah.
2: And I wonder, Mandy, as you're talking about that, the kind of opportunities that have been created for smaller accommodation establishments, I'm talking about guest houses there and other tourism entrepreneurs during this period, how do they get to benefit?
5: So one of tourism's greatest strengths is that it does create opportunities across every business of every size. Smaller establishments often are able to offer very highly professionalized experiences that today's travelers really, they are increasingly valuing that. And visitors are looking for authentic local experiences, unique accommodation, and opportunities to engage with the local communities. And this benefits guest houses, boutique hotels, self-catering establishments, our adventure operators, our guides, our craft producers, restaurants, tourism, township tourism initiatives. You know, so many visitors they deliberately seek self-owned businesses because they want their spending to go directly back into our local communities.
2: Well, thank you so much, Mandy, for chatting to us this evening. And what's quite clear is that winter travel and winter holiday seasons are also quite popular and really help in maintaining the tourism sector during what should be a down time, but certainly isn't, with all of the activities taking place in KwaZulu-Natal and in Durban. Thank you so much for joining us Mandy. Thank you. That's Mandy there sharing insights on the contribution of winter tourism to KwaZulu-Natal's hospitality industry as well as the broader economy. She's Mandy Macy, Fidhasa East Coast. Brings us to the end of our time together on Africa in Business. From myself, Tami Ngubeni, and the entire team, have yourself a splendid evening further as we hand you over now to Madapiri and Zochi Tika.
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3: If we get isolated by Africa, we're doomed. I mean, if you go to any region and ask a country who's your biggest trading partner, they will not point at a country across oceans. They'll point at countries in their region. That even if all Africans were to leave, there'll still be unemployment. We need to fix our economy. We need to have a skills revolution, skill young people. Mm-hmm. And our education system must not train people for job seekers, but they must also be job creators, entrepreneurs.
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19: When there is a new coach, when I stop and there should be a new coach have to work like he has to work. I don't have to listen to me. Or I don't have to give him advice, do this, do that. I think there will be another coach after me. He will know what he has to do. The only thing is that he has a good team. And it's up to him now to work with it and maybe also to try that those lacks who are still in our team, that to make it better, to progress. And that's all what I have to say. It's not up to me to give him advice.
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22: 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It's difficult, there's no business.
21: And to you, I would in the bambo temper, but many one my and there's a mamini bus, Simon of Zola Africa, to match, I would in my taxi, and I would eat Zenezuchitigas is on it, so many Zuku, Kunza, 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I won't put the Motomen and Ningurila takes.
22: Yo. From 2004.
21: So 2004, I wonder about the Baba Tamaisa. 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Ulina S taxi association. 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
22: No, Kausan retrosebes are in our retrotu housing via sheba or wetalang. Retrabona Kausan or wetalang. 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So eish, I don't know, really, this thing is affecting me a lot because what I'm getting, what I'm earning towards these people, you understand? So I will never say I'm happy about it. But unfortunately, there's nothing I can do.
21: Amene woto anali bambo temba. 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
5: Indeed, fighting for the medical aid for the security officers, this is a victory for the workers. There will be no retrenchments during this period of agreement. The private security industry plays a very important role in our economy as it contributes in our businesses. And government has also approached us to assist on the 30th of June for the anticipated illegal immigration protest that is said to be coming. That alone explains that the private security sector is very important. All the security companies should comply with the collective bargaining. Those that will not comply and increase salaries of the workers should be prosecuted.
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13: Uma hora de reflexão. 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

And just like that, it's 9 o'clock Central Africa time. It's Monday, the 29th of June, 2026. Welcome to Africa World Hour on Channel Africa. I'm Mpho Sithole. It's an absolute pleasure to be in your company this evening. Let's take a look at what's coming up in this hour. The National Alliance for a Free and Autonomous Mozambique leader, Venancio Mondlane, has weighed in on the immigration issues in South Africa, saying African leaders themselves are responsible for the current immigration pressures, arguing that the issue is not immigrants, but broken countries across the continent. And press freedom in East Africa is again under the spotlight as the Congress of African Journalists has condemned the reported shutdown of the Nation Media Group offices in Uganda by security forces. So that and more coming up on the show this evening. Stay connected to Africa and the world with Channel Africa, the international voice of the South African Broadcasting Corporation. 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

0: Let's take you straight to the question that we're running for you this hour. It's time for hashtag Your Voice Africa. Today's question, really just along the build-up and the developing story from where you are in Africa. How are you viewing the June 30 demonstrations in South Africa? What are your thoughts? What are you observing? What are you seeing? Would love to hear from you. Share your thoughts with me in the comments or send a voice note on our WhatsApp line. That's +27832886684. Your voice matters. Let Africa hear you. 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
0: A time now for Stories Making Headlines, where we take a look at what's happening across the continent and the world. Starting off here, where former AU Commission Chairperson Dr. Nkosazana Dlamini-Zuma has cautioned against South Africa isolating itself from the rest of the continent. This is on the eve of the June 30 shutdown, which has seen the country criticized by others on the continent for being anti-African and xenophobic. Dlamini-Zuma says the economic challenges facing the country have been misdiagnosed, where immigrants are being blamed for high levels of joblessness.
2: If we get isolated by Africa, we're doomed. I mean, if you go to any region and ask a country who's your biggest trading partner, they will not point at a country across oceans. They'll point at countries in their region. But even if all Africans were to leave, there'll still be unemployment. We need to fix our economy. We need to have a skills revolution, skill young people. And our education system must not train people for job seekers, but they must also be job creators, entrepreneurs.
0: A Malawian bus driver accused of smuggling explosive cables worth over 100,000 rand has appeared in the Musina Magistrates Court in Limpopo. The accused has been remanded in custody. He had his case postponed to Wednesday of next week for further investigations. The bus, travelling from Malawi into the country, was intercepted by the Border Management Authority guards at the Bight Bridge border post yesterday. NPA spokesperson Mashudu Malabi explains.
3: A 39-year-old Malawian bus driver was remanded in custody after Border Management Authority found 100,000 worth of detonating code in the rice bags at Bight Bridge. The accused faces possession of explosive and will return to court on 8 July 2026.
0: Now, a new UN Development Programme report warns that the economic fallout from the conflict in the Middle East is forcing developing countries to spend heavily on fossil fuel subsidies, leaving less money for healthcare, education and climate action. The report estimates global fossil fuel subsidies will reach $1.1 trillion. This is in 2026, up by $410 billion from last year, as governments try to shield consumers from high oil prices. Sharon Bryce Peace reports from New York.
4: In a statement, UNDP Administrator Alexander De Croo said many low- and middle-income countries were protecting people from rising energy costs, but at the expense of long-term development. He warned that governments were delaying investments in schools, hospitals, and clean energy in an effort to keep economies afloat while already burdened by growing debt. The agency is calling for greater international financial support and accelerated investment in renewable energy to reduce countries' exposure to future energy shocks. The report warns that while fossil fuel subsidies provide temporary relief, they ultimately undermine climate and development goals, locking countries into high carbon pathways and limiting future investment. Sherman Reisby's SABC News, New York.
0: Now, rescue teams in Venezuela are still finding survivors beneath collapsed buildings. This is days after twin earthquakes devastated the country. International crews are racing against time as the death toll climbs to nearly 1,500. Mutale Pele reports.
5: Search and rescue teams from Venezuela and around the world are continuing desperate operations in the hardest hit areas of La Guaira and Caracas, Over the weekend, crews rescued an 11-year-old boy, a father and son, an elderly woman trapped for nearly 72 hours, a 9-month-old baby and its mother, as well as several other survivors pulled from the rubble alive. More than 1,600 international rescuers are now assisting local teams as hopes for finding more survivors begin to fade. I'm Bukhali Pile, SABC News.
0: Now, Andy Burnham, who is likely to become Britain's new prime minister next month, has vowed to deliver radical change to the nation's politics by handing more power to its regions. Burnham has been outlining his vision for the country for the first time since Keir Starmer announced his resignation. The former mayor of Greater Manchester has pledged to take power from the centre and put it in the hands of the people and places that he said could use it best.
6: We will bring about the biggest rebalancing of power our country has seen. It is time for Whitehall to accept that growth cannot be ordered from the top down. Instead, it can only be nurtured from the bottom up.
0: And that's how we come to the end of stories making headlines.
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0: Africa Hear You, hashtag Africa World Hour, hashtag Channel Africa. And looking at some of your responses that have come in so far, reading Isake Isake, who says, from here, at this moment, we are fine, nothing has happened, but I don't know about tomorrow, about what's going to happen in the Johannesburg, Randfontein area. And Anderson Kapamula says it scares a lot of investors. One of the things that investors look into the country, they want to invest and its political stability. People with money hate violence and crime. That's not fixing the country. It's destroying it. Those are your thoughts. Thank you so much for interacting and engaging with us. And of course, let's continue to talk about this developing story, the discussion around immigration and regional responsibility ahead of the unofficial 30 June deadline, where anti-immigration groups have called for undocumented migrants to leave South Africa. National Alliance for a Free and Autonomous Mozambique leader, Venancio Mondlane, has weighed in, saying African leaders themselves are responsible for the current immigration pressures, arguing that the issue is not immigrants, but broken countries across the continent. To discuss this further, we are joined by Mr. Mondlane. Very good evening to you. Welcome.
1: Thank you very much for this privilege.
0: Thank you for being with us. I mean, as we, of course, look at the tensions that and the sense of nervousness that comes with what will conspire come tomorrow, South Africa once again facing the growing tensions. You've argued that African leaders themselves are to blame. When you look across the continent, where exactly have leaders failed their citizens?
1: Thank you very much for the opportunity. What happened is we had in the beginning a great idea of liberation of Africa. All of us agree and we identify ourselves with this idea. But today, what happens, the liberation parties, they betrayed this greater idea in the beginning. Because if you look to our countries now, for example, in Mozambique, in 17th, Mozambique had one of the largest industry in Africa. In 16th, we produce in terms of agriculture double that we produce today. Mozambique are among the five richest countries in the world in terms of natural resource. But ironically, Mozambique are today the second poorest country in the world. Mm-hmm. It means that the problem is not money, the problem is not resources, the problem is public policies. The problem, what happened with our countries, is mismanagement, corruption. Mm-hmm. In Mozambique, the situation is worse because we have corruption, mismanagement, but we add with something very terrible, is drug traffic promoted with the by the government. Yeah. You know, here in South Africa, the brother of the former president, Mwelezi Mbeki, he wrote a book about this, and he said that the youth people of South Africa are devastated because they are consuming a drug called Nyeope. Mm-hmm. But this Nyeope, who promotes the Nyeope, is the Frelimo party of Mozambique, because they make our coast like the largest corridor of drug trafficking in the world. Hmm. This is the problem that happened now.
0: Yeah.
1: Yeah.
0: And the problem is not the immigrant. As you talk about the youth, South Africa already faces unemployment levels above 30% when it comes to youth unemployment, which remains critically high, and public frustration is rising. Do you understand why many South Africans feel immigration is placing additional pressure on already

0: strained public resources. Is there a level of understanding in that regard? Because there have been many arguments about this discussion.
1: Yeah, the problem is what happened is that the neighboring countries surrounding South Africa have something that I can call the communicating vessels. If the countries surrounding South Africa are collapsing, are broken, it means that that countries will try to find a way to seek a valve. And South Africa is like a valve to the broken countries surrounding. And the level of collapsing, it put this valve in very high pressure. And the pressure is increasing with the time. This is the reason, it's increasing. That's why today the situation is worse than 10 years ago. That's why I say that the problem now is not to kick immigrants. That's why I say that I agree, and the March and March movement, we are with you, but we must change the paradigm. And the new paradigm, we must march together, not to pick immigrants, but we must march together to the embassies, to the embassy of Maputo, to the embassy of Harare, to the embassy of Abuja. We must march to that embassy, because the problem is the mismanagement. The problem is corruption. The problem is the way the governments manage the countries.
0: Let me ask you this. So if you're saying that the marches should instead go towards the embassies, and not, are you saying that undocumented migrants should remain in South Africa, and that problem should now be marches to the embassy? Level of understanding.
1: No. This is another issue.
0: Okay.
1: The illegal immigration is another issue.
0: Yes.
1: I think that the illegal immigration is bad even in South Africa and Mozambique and Tanzania and Nigeria. This is another issue. The problem of the illegal immigration, what we must do is to work together to solve this problem. But this, we don't defend illegal immigration. We don't defend this. This is another issue. Yeah. Mm-hmm. But even in that case, we don't need to use violence.
0: Yes.
1: We don't need to use
0: intimidate as well.
1: To intimidate these people, or to violation of the human rights. We don't need to do this.
0: So some critics might say your argument focuses heavily on failed governments elsewhere, while downplaying the responsibility of destination countries like South Africa to properly manage borders and immigration systems. Is that a fair criticism as we weigh out, you know, where the loopholes have come? I mean, you speak about corruption, you speak about failed policy and systems.
1: Sorry, can you come again?
0: So I'm just saying that some critics might say that your argument focuses a lot on failed governments elsewhere, while downplaying the responsibility of destination countries like South Africa to properly manage borders and immigration systems. I mean, is that a fair criticism at all? Because that's essentially the other part of the argument when it comes to failed management systems around borders and immigration systems.
1: What I can say is there is different issues. It's not one point that are more important.
0: Yes.
1: There is different issue. I spoke about the governments, but there is another issues related with this. For example, what I defend is to solve this, we must create a platform that SADC now forget. This platform is to work together to make the economical and social integration. Because if we don't have a plan to integrate our countries, we will fail. For example, if you look to the European Union, the first agreement of the European Union is to create economic integration.
0: Mm-hmm.
1: That's why they go to another step of remove the borders, because they establish what they call the Schengen criteria.
0: Yeah.
1: These criteria, all of the 25 states, they are forced to reach that criteria.
0: Mm-hmm, mm-hmm.
1: After that, we are able to open the borders. We are able to say that we are a really union.
0: Mm-hmm.
1: That's the challenge to SADC. This is the challenge to Africa.
0: Okay.
1: This is what we must focus in this, not to point our fingers to that government or to foreigners.
0: Mm-hmm.
1: This is the problem of the public policy, the integration, the real and genuine integration of the countries, because we can't live alone.
0: Okay.
1: Like the Eduardo Mondlane, a hero from Mozambique, he say, Africa will be free when the Africans look each other like one.
0: Yeah.
1: This is the future.
0: Thank you
1: this
0: very
1: is
0: much.
1: The future.
0: Thank you so much for speaking to us and sharing that view. That was National Alliance for a Free Autonomous Mozambique leader, Venancio Mondlane, there. Of course, as we continue to get some reaction ahead of the 30 June deadline, we continue the conversation on the other side of this.
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0: As we connect those dots, the F.W. de Klerk Foundation has raised serious concerns over the escalation of undocumented protests, intimidation, and the scapegoating of foreign nationals in South Africa. The foundation says such actions are not community grievances, but a direct violation of the Constitution and the rule of law, warning that failure to act decisively undermines South Africa's democratic settlement and moral foundations. For more, we're joined on the line by Christo van der Reede, who's the Executive Director of the F.W. de Klerk Foundation. A very good evening to you. Thank you for your time. Welcome.
3: Good evening, and good evening to all of your listeners.
0: As we monitor what has been happening, I mean, South Africa is seeing growing undocumented migrant protests, increasing public tension, and reports of intimidation targeting some foreign nationals. From the foundation's perspective, how serious is the situation right now?
3: It is quite serious. We've had reports of foreigners, regardless whether they're legally or illegally, being harassed, also being stripped naked, also being violently attacked, and in some cases, being killed and stoned to death. And this is for us unacceptable. This kind of lawlessness and the degradation of very vulnerable people is completely contrary to our constitution and our constitutional democracy, which requires that every person be treated with the necessary dignity and with the human rights that our constitution accord to every citizen in this country.
0: Mm-hmm. Okay. The one voice and the narrative that has been consistent and really quite persistent is that of the South African government warning against lawlessness as the preparation has taken place on the ground. The SANDF is on standby. There's a plan that has been underground and underway for several weeks. When you make reference to people who were killed and stoned to death, what? Perhaps give me more clarity. I've never heard of that aspect of someone being killed and stoned to death during these tensions.
3: Well, in Mossobay, we had an incident where I think 3 to 4 Mozambican nationals were killed. There's also in other areas reports of people that got killed. We've also seen looting on a massive scale happening. Yes, so these are not unfounded reports. It's in the news. And it has also been confirmed by the police. Mm. And that for us is completely unacceptable. You can just imagine what kind of perception this creates in terms of how people view South Africa in other African countries.
0: Mm-hmm. So South Africans are dealing with extremely high unemployment, service delivery failures, rising frustration over undocumented migration. At what point does legitimate concern over immigration cross the line into outright xenophobia, as opposed to legitimate concerns being raised and put to the forefront when it comes to addressing the issues with the South African government?
3: Well, there's no disagreement in terms of legitimate concerns. There's high unemployment in South Africa. There's high crime in South Africa. There's also a range of other social issues and so forth. But what people need to remind themselves about is that we're a constitutional democracy. Every 5 years, we have the right to go and exercise our vote. Why do we continue to vote for parties or for people that we know are actually not interested in the well-being of the electorate, but are rather interested in feathering their own pockets and enriching themselves at the expense of the masses? Why do we continue voting for political parties that continue with the wrong policies that at the end of the day lead to unemployment? And why do we continue to support political parties that appoint corrupt officials at the border and do not have the capability to manage our borders properly? So who's to blame? The foreigners, illegal or illegal people? We need to blame ourselves for the current situation because we perpetuate a poor governance. We perpetuate corrupt politicians, corrupt officials. And I'm not in any way dismissing the legitimate concerns that South Africans have. But why do we skip tilting the most vulnerable in society? And why do we mistreat them as if they are the cause of our misfortunes in South Africa?
0: Mm-hmm. Your statement warns that failure to act decisively essentially undermines South Africa's democratic settlement and even its moral foundations. That in itself is quite a serious warning. Are you suggesting that this issue perhaps now poses a danger, a broader threat to constitutional democracy itself?
3: We come from a particular history where black-on-black violence was quite prevalent in South Africa, where white-on-black violence was quite prevalent in society. We had an apartheid system that was absolutely brutal. It was a crime against humanity. Now that we have a constitutional democracy, we again, resort to scapegoating in the first place, but also fomenting violence. And the bigger question is, yes, today it's Mozambicans, tomorrow it's Nigerians. Who's then to follow after that? The Indians, the Coloureds, the Zulus, the Khoisans? Because the problem is, once you allow vigilantism to start dictating what should happen in a country, the next that follows is militias. We've already seen how on the Cape Flats gangs are armed to the teeth and they're killing each other on a daily basis. We are already seeing how the construction mafia and mafias in other industries are armed to the teeth. They don't care about killing those who come into their way. So there is a serious challenge that we face at this point in time. And the dilemma is, yes, we appreciate the police and the army's involvement in trying to maintain peace and to ensure that there's no conflict. But why only now? Why, you know, it's reactive. Where's the proactive, you know, fulfillment of their constitutional mandate when it's required on a continuous and a consistent basis? Suddenly we fork out 600 million rand to prevent the country from falling into chaos. Why don't we spend that money, you know, on an annual basis to ensure there's proper border control, there's proper documentation of people, but also investing in the cities and towns where the poorest or the poor live, so that we create conditions for investment, for economic growth, for job creation. Who's failing our people in towns where there are potholes, where there's no proper sanitation, where there's no electricity, where there's poverty? The municipal councillors that we elect on an annual basis. Now we blame foreigners for the situation in our cities and our towns.
0: So in moments like this, where tensions are rising, social cohesion is under an enormous amount of pressure, what responsibility do organizations like yourselves and wider civil society have in helping to de-escalate the situation?
3: I think it's important for us to, first and foremost, to make our voice heard and to ensure that peace prevail, but also to, on a continuous basis, hold government to account, the election officials to account, but also to educate the public out there. Public don't realize is that South Africa is one of the few democracies in the world. In most countries, you have presidents that remain in charge of the country for the next 50 years, 60 years, some of them are 90 years of age, they can't walk and see properly, but they still maintain their authority in this country. We are a democracy. We have given the power back to the people to exercise their votes, to make sure that through voting, they hold elected officials to account, political parties to account. People don't realize the mighty force they are if they, at the end of the day, apply their vote judiciously and correctly and making sure that people are held accountable. And that's our job as a foundation. As it's our job to, at the end of the day, make our voices heard in terms of you know, the vulnerabilities that our people experience and the challenges that our people experience, and to highlight that and to continuously monitoring the situation in the country, so that we create a society based on the beautiful principles that are embedded in our constitution that talks to human dignity, talks to greater equality amongst our people, human rights and freedoms, non-racialism, all of those beautiful ideals that, you know, that we are struggling to realize because not of the people, but because of political parties, politicians that have absolute disregard for those beautiful principles and just in the position to take care of themselves and their families. And that's the shocking part in terms of, you know, what we have achieved up to this point. And it's actually a great, great injustice towards those who struggled and sacrificed their lives for free and just South Africa.
0: Absolutely. Thank you so much for speaking to us and weighing in on the conversation. Christoph van der Reeder, the executive director of the F.W. de Klerk Foundation, speaking there to the serious concerns over the escalation on the eve of the planned marches set for tomorrow, speaking about the scapegoating warning that the real issues must be solved by government officials.
2: 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Rise and Shine with Peter Ndoro and Tsepiso Makwetla.
4: So how do you respond to Niger's new penal code, which criminalizes same-sex relationships and imposes prison terms of up to 10 years?
5: Yes, I think the Niger legal system is responding to what is more or less a clarion call to criminalize unnatural relationships among people of same sex. And it's a response to the growing tendency of the West to continue to impose their beliefs and understanding of human rights on the African continent and other developing countries.
4: That's Dr. Samson Osagie, who's a Nigerian lawyer and former vice president of the African Bar Association. And there are those that are defending it and many that are saying it's out of order. Where do you sit?

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1: Right, just a reminder of the question that we're asking you for this evening on hashtag Your Voice Africa. You're from looking at today's question, from where you are currently in Africa, how are you viewing the June 30 demonstrations happening in South Africa? We'd love to hear from you. Share your thoughts with me in the comments. You're also welcome to send us a voice note on our WhatsApp line. That's +27832886684. Your voice matters. Let Africa hear you. Hashtag Africa World Hour. Hashtag Channel Africa. And looking at some of the responses, Mwana Wa Nyuma responding to say, let them exercise their right. So these are some of the comments coming in there. Thank you so much for interacting and engaging the question as, of course, we continue the conversation as we look to other matters in terms of developments across the continent. We turn our concerns over to press freedom in East Africa, where the Congress of African Journalists has condemned the reported shutdown of the Nation Media Group offices in Uganda by security forces. The organization says the move amounts to a serious violation of press freedom and limits access to information, warning of a growing pattern of pressure and attacks on journalists and media houses across the region. To expand the conversation, we're joined by William Ulu Yanak, who's the Secretary General of the Congress of African Journalists. A very good evening to you. Welcome.
2: Yeah, thanks very much.
1: As we just get started, how serious is the shutdown of Nation Media Group in Uganda in the broader context of press freedom in the region?
2: Yeah, it is a major blow to press freedom because people woke up on Sunday and found that Ugandan security forces, especially the soldiers, had occupied the Nation Media Group Uganda, mm-hmm. and the staff could not get in, and the head of the army, who is the president Museveni's son, has been tweeting and issuing threats against the media, against particularly that one, and he had warned earlier, and then right now he continues to tweet to say that he cannot. It will be shut. And that is just the beginning. Mm. So it's a major. It has sent a panic. I have been able to speak to a lot of journalists and organizations from Uganda, and they are worried about this. And there's a lot of self censorship when it comes to that, because the other channels are now afraid to to publish information. So it's a very, the head of the army has been very erratic. This is not really the first time. So it's a major concern in Uganda, given the situation even, previously.
1: Mm. What do you understand to be the circumstances leading to this action by security forces? I mean, you say he's very erratic, but yes, it's not the first time. And, journalists and media organizations in East Africa coming under pressure. Is this a broader worrying pattern that is aimed at shrinking press freedom across the region?
2: There is. I mean, there is a story, there is a video circulating that is said to have been carried by the Nation Media Group in Uganda, because Nation Media Group, of course it is in Kenya, but it is the largest media in Eastern Central Africa. So they have a franchise in Uganda, which has NTV, the TV section, the newspaper section. So there is a video circulating in which they carry, it is reported that NTV carried a report that was critical of the head of the army or the president's son. So it is thought that this video, which is circulating, might have angered him. From the initial tweets, then suddenly, people woke up and just found that, the entire, media premises were occupied. In terms of the broader media freedom space, or generally the press freedom space in East Africa, is a pattern. Mm. That's not the first time that the media has been attacked in Uganda. Uganda has even shut down the internet, even during the elections. And Nation Media Group was restricted from even covering the campaigns.
1: Sure.
2: Yeah, so we see that this is a pattern. Media advocacy bodies, Uganda Human Uganda Media, you know, Human Rights Network for the Media, and other advocacy groups. In Eastern Africa, of course, we work with Article 19, we work with the Committee to Protect Journalists. Of course, in this region, of course, other organizations that watch this.
1: Mm-hmm.
2: And of course, we are part of platforms that look at the general civic space. So we look at this as something that is a pattern, not only in Uganda, in Kenya right now, this week, the President Ruto has attacked the Standard, the oldest newspaper that was founded in 1902, and through a tweet, a series of tweets that attack the Standard. For the president is accusing the Standard of fighting his regime, and therefore there has been an escalation of the war, because the Standard is owned by the son of the former president, former president Daniel Arap Moi,
1: mm-hmm.
2: So we're called Gideon Moi.
1: Yes.
2: Gideon Moi and the president, President Ruto, have not been on the same page over the years politically, although they come from the same, ethnic group. So the escalation has gone to the point where the Standard has had difficulties in terms of paying for staff and so on. So one of the tweets even now told the Standard that it should not attack the regime when it cannot even pay, pay its workers.
1: Sure.
2: And the same pattern is seen in Tanzania, because Tanzania, after we had Tanzania has always shut down some of the media. And after the recent elections, when there were difficulties, then it even moved on now to tighten its control of the media space. And this week, there has been an argument especially lawyers, Pan-African Lawyers Union, that was looking at the situation. So I would say that this is a pattern that is wearing across, and the governments are keen on limiting press freedom, especially independent media, that they think could be critical.
1: So regional institutions like the African Union frequently speak about democracy, governance standards. In moments like this, are continental bodies, what sort of position should they be put in, or how should they be reacting when it comes to defending media freedoms when governments are seemingly overreaching? Because, I mean, across Africa, as you describe the incidents, we're seeing arrests, we're seeing intimidation, harassment, and even violence directed at journalists. How concerned should one be that the profession in itself is becoming increasingly dangerous in parts of the continent?
2: Yeah, across the continent, as the Congress of African Journalists, we watch the situation across the continent. We monitor. In fact, it is out of the concern for the various violations across Africa that we worked with UNESCO and the Pan-African Lawyers Union in 2024 to set up what we call Africa Media Lawyers Network, which is now embedded with Pan-African Lawyers Union based in Arusha. So we have set up a Pan-African Media Lawyers network, which we would like to respond to some of these cases, do research, try to help in terms of legal and policy reform.
1: Okay.
2: But now, what is very disappointing is that African institutions, we have also been engaging with the African Union. And the African Union has been supportive of the media, even supporting the African Media Convention and all the others, but it has never come out very robustly in terms of condemning press freedom violations. And sometimes we do reports. Some of the reports are deposited at the African Union, or some of the violations, we table them at the African Commission of Peoples and Human Rights in the Gambia. So it's a process that we'd like to continue, engaging in, to try to convince a regional framework, a continental body like the African Union, and of course even the regional bodies like like East African Community, ECOWAS, and all the others, SADC, and so on.
1: Okay.
2: Yeah, because then it should then be able to help them focus on this and discuss with the government about this.
1: Yeah, absolutely. Thank you so much. Thanks for weighing in on the conversation. We're going to have to leave it there for now. William Alou Yanak, the Secretary General of the Congress of African Journalists.
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1: We now turn to growing global health concerns as more than 1,000 Ebola cases have now been reported across the Democratic Republic of Congo, Uganda, and France, with hundreds confirmed deaths. Health authorities, including the Africa Centers for Disease Control and Prevention, warn that the cost of the response has surged significantly, raising fresh concerns about outbreak control, cross-border transmission, global preparedness as new cases emerge beyond the African continent. For more, we join on the line by Dr. Chris van Straaten, Global Health Advisor at Clinical Government at International SOS. Dr. van Straaten, a very good evening to you. Welcome.
3: Hi, good evening. Thanks for inviting me back on the show.
1: Good to have you. I mean, we're now seeing more than 1,000 reported Ebola cases. How concerning is this outbreak from a global public health perspective right now?
3: Great question. So one, in the DRC right now, as you said, there's about 1,274 confirmed cases. And we also know that there are 360 confirmed deaths. And if you're in that northeastern part of the DRC, and that is North Kivu, South Kivu, and Ituri, it's a problem. And I am deeply worried for the people in the DRC. But I think what's also really important, too, is the context. Mm-hmm. And the context is it's a very rural section of the world and country with limited infrastructure, weak healthcare, and they've been having decades of war. And what that means is that there are hundreds of thousands of displaced people. There are refugee camps with tens of thousands of people without running water, without access to a toilet, living in tents. And if someone in that environment gets an infectious disease like Ebola, where you start vomiting and having diarrhea, mm-hmm. and the people that are treating you are exposed to that, the risk for them is exceedingly high. So it's the people caring for them, the healthcare providers, and the community rituals of washing the deceased body and funerals where the village will come and lay their hands on the deceased as a sign of respect. That is basically a perfect storm for the spread of a disease like this. Now, what's interesting, if you look at Uganda, the 15th of May, had imported cases, people that had come from the DRC going to Uganda looking for treatment in Kampala. And because it was picked up really quickly and the public health measures were enacted really quickly, to date, for a couple of weird days now, there have been no cases. So in total, they've had 20 cases, 15 imported, 2 confirmed deaths, and the recovery, 15 people. So most of the people that are infected have recovered. And the people that got infected in Uganda were the healthcare providers caring for those people.
1: Yeah.
3: And that's such an important message. So in the DRC, under-resourced, really struggling, but worried for them. In neighboring countries, there's always that risk that, yes, somebody could bring it in, but if you pick it up early, you isolate early and treat, then we can bring it under control.
1: So how worried should health authorities be about international transmission through global travel networks? Because that's also one of the biggest concerns, the spread beyond national borders, especially looking at cases now being reported outside of Africa.
3: Sure. And look, that's the right question. It's a good question. But again, context really important.
1: Mm.
3: So this particular case that was picked up in France, who's most at risk? It's the family and the doctors and healthcare providers treating Ebola patients. This particular doctor was working in an Ebola treatment center in the DRC. So he was part of the team's treating, and my understanding is that this doctor, before flying back to France, took a couple of days just to check, see that he wasn't having symptoms or signs, had no symptoms and signs, got on a plane to fly back, and while flying back, developed a headache. And this is important. He didn't hide it. soon as he developed the headache, he told the authorities, said, hey, I've been in the DRC, I've been part of a team that's been treating, I now have a headache. Let's make sure we notify, we test, and we contact trace the people that have been exposed to me. Mm-hmm. And that's important because, again, Ebola, everyone says, hey, Dr. Gross, is this the next COVID-19? The answer is no. To get Ebola, you need direct physical contact with the body fluids of someone that's got Ebola. And that means usually the vomit or the diarrhea or the mucus, the spit. And that needs to be, for example, in your mouth or in your eyes or broken skin. So by just sitting next to a plane on someone with a headache, your chance of getting Ebola, very small.
1: Okay. So after the lessons of COVID-19, now that you've mentioned it, many would assume the world is now perhaps better prepared for infectious disease emergencies. Has global preparedness genuinely improved, or is there some, you know, are we still looking at the same weaknesses still being exposed?
3: Great question. And the answer is yes and a no. And what do I mean by that? Well, let's look at Uganda. Uganda, 15th of May, had these imported cases. And when they realized what they're dealing with, they very quickly contact isolate, testing, contact tracing, no more cases. And I would be very surprised, for example, if you see further Ebola cases in France. Why? It's not the same kind of pathogen. And two, when you've got good infrastructure, in other words, ability to test, ability to isolate, running water, and the ability to track and monitor, you can very quickly bring this under control. So, by the way, first Ebola was detected in 1976. There have been multiple outbreaks since, and all of them have been, they've been able to get them under control just using public health measures. But luckily, we're in an age now where vaccines are already being tested for this Bundy Boogie strain, and monoclonal antibodies and antivirals might well start being tested within the next couple of weeks and months, which gives us another amazing tool. So to get back to your initial question, we're in a much stronger position. That doesn't mean, though, we can be complacent about what's happening in the DRC, and we need to help support the people in the DRC. But the risk of it spreading out globally is not as significant or as, at the moment, as dangerous as something like COVID-19.
1: Very well. Thank you so much. Always a pleasure. Dr. Chris van Straaten, who's Global Health Advisor, Clinical Governance at International SOS.
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1: Time now to check in with Tich Mataz to get a sense of what we can expect on African Diaries this evening. Tich, I hope you're well. What's coming up on the show?
7: Good evening. Monday night it is, and it's going to be a hot show as normal. Thank you for making sure you're part of Channel Africa. We're going to begin tonight with Monday evening. African Diaries Monday Night Rewind song is going to be from Ira Starr. Then tonight we're going to move things around. On the power seat in the second hour, we have Dr. A.U. Akpabio. He's a highly skilled specialist general surgeon with a special interest in complex abdominal surgery, minimally invasive procedures, and the management of advanced gastrointestinal conditions. He manages a wide range of conditions, including hernias, gallbladder disease, cholesterol disorders, abdominal cancers, and complex digestive tract problems. And so in the first hour tonight, we're going to kick off with Soul Stage. My guest is Percy Mabandu. He is a poet, artist, writer, and journalist who works at the intersection of art, jazz music, and political economy. Before the night is over, we'll also give you some feel-good news about how Africa continues to grow in leaps and bounds. All this coming up on African Diaries.
1: Thank you very much. An interesting show indeed. Tich Mataz coming up at the top of the hour. Now, A series of marches and protests have been taking place across South Africa ahead of the protests set for Tuesday, the 30th of June, against undocumented foreign nationals. On Sunday and Monday, Soweto residents took to the streets calling for all illegal foreign nationals to leave South Africa and for authorities to strengthen the enforcement of immigration laws.
8: I'm seeing Soweto is coming together. So it's not going to be history repeating itself, but it's got definitely going to be a history actually fixing what happened before, and we're definitely going to fix the Soweto. Today we're showing off and we're shining. I'm comparing it to 1976 because that's when Soweto actually came out and fought for the apartheid government. On 1976, that was the reflection. And today again, we're actually fighting for our country to say Leli lizwe lethu and Leli lizwe lokhokho bethu. If they have to rise, today is the day for them to rise and actually make sure that today Soweto is showing the reflection that we are not sleeping. We are not seeing what's happening. We are not actually seeing what ilizwe lethu is going to be taken again. So we are actually making sure that ingane zethu, they are actually going to have a land one day.
9: We don't have a future now because they've come to destroy our sons and daughters. So we can't tolerate and we'll never accept into a fananalezo. They don't care about the country. They've come to destroy the country. So we cannot sit down and watch while our government is on their side, pushing the agenda of corruption, even the government. Now they want to take the country by fire, by force. They want to own, of which it cannot happen. We are inferior and they are superior now. So we can't sit down and just watch.
10: I'm here because I'm tired with all the South Africans and on behalf of everyone else who is just as tired of all the games and everything that is happening to us as South Africans by the invasion of illegal foreign nationals who have got more rights than we have. So I'm here to also see which the deadline is going to be respected. And they must really take us serious, which we mean business when we say Mabahama.
1: And that's how we come to the end of today's edition of Africa World Hour on Channel Africa with myself, Mphosa Tole, my producer, Tracy Boomgaard, technical producer, Didimalo Makau, social media, Elaine Bengani. Thank you very much. Stay connected to Africa and the world with Channel Africa, the international voice of the South African Broadcasting Corporation. 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Channel Africa first with the African story globally. Titch Mataz standing by with African Diaries. Good night.

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1: The Alexandra Regional Court in Johannesburg, South Africa, has sentenced Abelamine Mugabe to 24 months in prison or a $24,000 fine for pointing a toy firearm, as well as 18 months imprisonment or a $12,000 fine for being in the country illegally. Meanwhile, his co-accused Tobias Matshohodze has been sentenced to 3 years imprisonment.
2: So basically what the magistrate said was that, you know, he has taken into consideration that the complainant or the victim did in fact withdraw the charges. So both of the accused will actually have to be deported. He is to be escorted by the investigating officer. However, in terms of Matshohodze, he will in fact have to serve his prison time, and thereafter he will in fact also be deported back to Zimbabwe.
0: Africa Update with Lulu Kabu, 12 to 1 p.m. Central African Time.
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4: Monday night it is. It's just gone 10 p.m. Welcome to the show. My name is Tetch Mataz. This right here is African Diaries. And first and foremost, we want to say thank you very much to Mposi Tole on Africa World Hour. Fantastic show. She's back again, same time tomorrow. Between 10 and midnight, Monday to Friday, we bring you the latest information, entertainment, and otherwise. And on the show tonight, on Power Seat, we have a doctor. He's going to be talking about the things to do with our inside intestinal situation that may require medical attention. On Soul Stage, you have Percy Mabandu. He's a very talented and gifted poet. And before the night is over, we're going to give you some feel-good news about Africa, the greatest and most blessed continent on the planet. And so, if you want to get in touch with me, you can find me on OpenView HD 628, DSTV Bouquet 802, and at www.channelafrica.co.za. If you'd like to catch me on WhatsApp, the number is +27 83 288 6684. That number again, +27 83 288 6684. Let's get the show on the road. Welcome to African Diaries.
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0: Beautiful stuff indeed. Monday night it is. Welcome to all my night people. Yes, this is your favorite rendezvous. And the nightlife continues, the best in entertainment. Played you that massive song to a Savage back. Give me some attention. You're going to get all my attention between now and midnight tonight. On the double play, played you Ogechi. An outfit from Mali. Guy's name is Saudi Chi. And you do know that Africa celebrated the first millionaire, make that trillionaire, many years back in the form of King Mansa Musa, first trillionaire way back in the 18th century. And only now, you know, we're celebrating Elon Musk as a trillionaire. And guess what? He's also from Africa, born in South Africa. Your time is now 10 after 10 on a Monday night.
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1: Channel Africa, African Diaries, welcome to the show. 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
1: Getting you into a brand new working week. Let's play you the Monday Night Rewind track. And tonight, you're going to love it. It's coming from Ira Starr.
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0: Piano has now become a global phenomenon. Young Stunner right there in Tandazo. Back to back with a Monday Rewind song, making sure that we begin this new working week with something with a bounce. We played you Sounds of Ira Star and Hot Body. This is Monday night. It's now 19 after 10. We've got a very special guest, Percy, standing by.
1: Rise and shine with Peter Ndoro and Tsepiso Makwetla.
2: So how do you respond to Niger's new penal code, which criminalizes same-sex relationships and imposes prison terms of up to 10 years?
3: Yes, I think the Niger legal system is responding to what is more or less a clarion call to criminalize unnatural relationships among people of same sex. And it's a response to the growing tendency of the West to continue to impose their beliefs and understanding of human rights on the African continent and other developing countries.
2: That's Dr. Samson Osagie, who's a Nigerian lawyer and former vice president of the African Bar Association. And there are those that are defending it and many that are saying it's out of order. Where do you sit?
1: Big continent, bigger conversations. Rise and shine with Peter Ndoro and Tsepiso Makweka. 6 till 9 a.m. on Channel Africa, the African perspective.
0: Soccer World Cup is blazing out of Canada, America. And, you know, we hope that we do very well as Africa. 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And if you want to big with, if you want to win big with us right here at SABC, you, all you got to do is win, play with us and win one of four PlayStation 5 consoles. 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

0: 10:21 Monday night. How are you doing? The usual suspects getting in touch, loving the music, and everybody's excited that, hey, World Cup can be found on all our social media handles. And of course, if you want to keep up with all the action, you know the app to download. It's time for us to bring on a very special guest. Percy Mabandu is a poet, artist, writer, and journalist who works at the intersection of art, jazz music, and political economy. He's the author of Ya Kalinkomo, Portrait of a Jazz Classic, and has led various collaborative projects with leading South African musicians, including SAMA Award nominee Tumi Muhorosi, Spires Sisonke Tonti, Kylie Shepherd, Shane Cooper, Andile Yanana, and others. His art and music journalism has appeared across South African media, including City Press, Mail and Guardian, Sunday Times, New Frame, Departures Magazine, and Destiny Man. Mabandu is also a broadcaster and commentator with experience on Radio 702 and is a regular voice on Power FM, SAFM, and Newsroom Africa. He has served on the boards of Samro Foundation and Friends of IFAS, where he continues to contribute to conversations on culture, creativity, and the arts in South Africa. Percy, good evening. How are you doing? Welcome.
1: Hey, man. Thanks for having me, Tish. It's such a lovely, you know, way to wrap up a day here. I'm at the National Arts Festival, and I'm happy to be having this sort of round of the day with you. So thanks for having me.
0: Yeah. Fantastic. And you know, you and I, we are in broadcasting, and somebody said to me the other day, broadcasting is what God did in order to create heaven and earth.
1: Yeah, it's all in the word. It's all in the word.
0: It's all in the word.
1: You know, they say that. Yeah, they say that in the beginning there was the word. What they don't tell people this is that the word is a sound. You know, the word is a sound, and that's us. That's what we do. Right.
0: Percy, welcome to the show. What is the overall energy like right now? You know, you are all over the place. The shows are sold out. Flights into Port Elizabeth are mostly full. What can people expect from this presentation?
1: You know, Tish, the National Arts Festival is often called 11 Days of Amazing, because that's exactly what it is. You've got 11 days packed with productions in theater, in music, in visual arts, in literature, and beyond, right? And you've got basically the cream of South African creative excellence gathering in the town of Makanda for these 11 days to showcase some of the best work that they've been creating over the past while. And the work that is that is showcased here will then after here tour the country in different theaters and whatnot. This is where we get to get a sense of what South Africa's creative pulse is moving towards. So if you're wondering about the zeitgeist and how the creative imagination of the nation is dealing with it, this is the best place to come and test that barometer.
0: Yeah. So Percy, this year the response has been overwhelming. Everybody's excited. What has made this year special?
1: Look, there's been a lot of things. I made the decision. I wasn't here last year, and this has been a break after a long time of keeping tabs on what happens at the festival. You know, and at around April, I made the decision that I was going to come to the National Arts Festival, and I had this one question that, you know, the country's going through a very weird energy, right? There's this shift in our politics. We know what people have been planning this March that is taking place tomorrow. Mm-hmm. You know, whether or not you find it regrettable, as many do, or you think it's the right thing. What it tells us is that there is quite an unusual energy in the body politic of the country. And I've wondered, how are our artists thinking about the zeitgeist in the country? What can we glean by, you know, sort of putting our finger in the creative waters, as it were, to test the temperature? And that's what I've been curious about. And so, you know, when I arrived here on Sunday, I had that at the back of my mind, that, you know, just to walk around. And you, there's something different about this year's festival. And I think it's because of the angst of anticipation about this thing that people have been, planning for tomorrow, whatever it's going to be. And also, the because for the first time in 30 years, Teach, we don't have the Youth Jazz Festival, which means there's a missing cohort. The high school kids, middle school kids who are normally here with their instruments, they're not here this year. So it's a kind of, if you will, the spirit of youth that is represented by those children is not here in the same way. So it's a kind of weird festival in that way. But maybe there's it allows us to think differently as well. I'm not quite sure what those thoughts ought to be, but there's a different energy in the air, and I'm trying as somebody who thinks a lot about our national creative pulse, I'm trying to search for a language to see how what we are experiencing here this year helps us to understand what South Africa is at this moment.
0: It's a very weird anticipation tomorrow's outcome. And as you're saying, I think we need to continue to pray for South Africa. South Africa is indeed the heartbeat of the African continent. We hope that tomorrow, as a defining moment, can point South Africa towards the right direction. Do you know what I mean?
1: Well, I mean, at the risk of just moving a bit to, of the arts beat, Tish, what we've always known is that South Africa is a noisy republic, right? By that we mean that everything is always contested. Our politics are always loud and rancorous, whether for good or for bad. And at any given time, you will find that there is something to get on the soapbox about. The issue is not so much that people are having something that they wish to quarrel about, but that there is a corrective energy towards the right values.
0: I agree.
1: Bad time in history, Tish, is not when bad things are happening, because there will always be bad things happening in human society. The bad time in human history is when good people say nothing about bad things that are happening. That's when we should be concerned. And I think we need to amplify voices of reason, voices that err on the side of caution, as opposed to, amplifying voices that move us towards our base and less noble version of ourselves.
0: Yeah, I think it's an elephant that's been growing over time, so I think we need to address it. Let's see what tomorrow brings. So I want to talk about the palpable, feeling, as you were saying, about the match that was played. Unfortunately, Bafana was not able to make it to the round of 16. People were watching in bars and hotel lobbies. How was that energy and the response of that? At the festival.
1: If you ever needed a reason about why, whether it's wisdom or not, this merger of the Department of Arts and Culture and the Department of Sports into Department of Sports, Arts and Culture, I think we saw it yesterday, where people who are gathering for the arts take a moment to pause, and people, sort of retreating into their hotels, retreat, go anywhere and find a screen so we can watch the game. So for that 90 minutes, the theme here was the Soccer World Cup. Everybody took a deep breath to see it, and that was interesting to see that you'd expect that people would not be paying attention, at least because there's so much great art on offer. This great place, this great, things happening in terms of dance, in terms of literature at the Lit Fest and whatnot. You would have anticipated that people are so enamored in that, but it was curious to see for a moment there's a pause and everybody's on Bafana Bafana time, and that was also an interesting unifying moment that, people from across all genres of creative output were focused on this. On this match. And I thought that was a metaphor, right? It was a metaphor for this idea that there are moments where our different pursuits will have to take a pause for something
0: Yeah,
1: that we all
0: totally
1: share
0: agree.
1: that's important, that's important to all of us. And this is what the arts, this is what sports is able to help us remember, that beyond all our concerns that we might have in the little corners, the little villages, of our world, that there are certain things that we share that bring us to reach for that part of ourselves that is better than the everyday. And that was a beautiful metaphor to take away yesterday.
0: Okay, yeah, great stuff. Percy, I want to talk about the show. The first show today was My Jive and a Movement, Story of the Life of Lee Che Chaneke. How did that go? What was the mood?
1: That was beautiful. You see, I arrived last night, and I was curious about which show I was going to see. So I just thought it might actually do me a world of good to see the work directed by and choreographed by Lee She, which is the Standard Bank Young Artist Award winner for Dance 2026. And it was a beautiful show. It's movement, it's dance, but it's a comment on ideas of fugitivity, the ideas of sort of breaking out of boxes. Because what he does is that he takes the grammar of classical dance, classical modern classical dance, and imbues it with other kinds of dance, other kinds of body movement as a communicative and creative expression, to bring in hip hop, to bring in disco, to bring in queer sensibilities into into all of this. And all of this being a comment on how he as a dancer is also trying to craft an identity that takes into account all of these parts of himself, classically trained, but now functioning in a space that is able to respond creatively to the fact that he exists in pop culture, he exists in hip hop, he exists in all these other dance languages that are that exist in our space. And how does he then communicate them into a single unified identity? And also in a lot of ways for me, that was a comment on these notions of finding ways to break out of the box, finding ways to break out of surveillance, the strictures. We talk about documentation, right? But for me, in a lot of ways, documentation, in it also is a tool by power to surveil, to control, right? But also, you have to find a way in which you express notions of freedom of movement, freedom of expression in that context, right? And Majaivan, in even though it's a dance work, becomes a metaphor for larger questions about what it is and what it means to occupy space as a human being that's constantly trying to enlarge the grammars of freedom, the grammars of being in the world in a way, in a much more liberated way, and negotiating themselves against, the strictures of surveillance, the strictures of control. To say, how do you express yourself within, rules of engagement, within the rules of dance? Lee Shay is trying to push the envelope, see what is possible, to enlarge our sense of freedom. And that was a beautiful metaphor for me, that I thought, we could take into the political economy to have conversations about what it means to enlarge our sense of freedom, what it means to enlarge our sense of a, a more freer, more better human existence. Whilst functioning within particular notions of state power and state control, with our legacy of freedom fighting, with our legacy of fugitivity as a tool by which we undermine, unfair control, unfair power, right? So these languages in dance was very fascinating. I felt very invigorated and encouraged that that language still is there, and to be able to address it in a language that is available to anybody. You don't have to be very literate in the formal sense to understand dance. Gestures of the body are gestures that all of us can understand. If I look up and put my hand up, you get a sense that maybe there's something that's, of a light that's pouring into my eye. So that's a gesture that has meaning. So how, a dancer is able to deploy these gestures to create meaning that becomes more useful and powerful to help us understand deeper ideas is something really, really, really interesting for me. And I thought that Li Shea did well as a Standard Bank Young Artist of the Year winner for 2026. I think the show, when it travels into the rest of the country throughout the next year, it's going to find lovely responses. I can't wait to have other, parts of the country enjoy it. I think it's going to do well.
0: Yeah. So apart from the anticipation, Percy, you're a poet, artist, writer, and jazz journalist. What are the themes you're seeing across theater and music this time around?
1: Like I said, I came in search of how well our artists are reflecting and thinking through what we think, what we're going through, this year. And it I'm finding it in less obvious ways, and that's very interesting to see that artists are finding less obvious languages to deal with these issues. I was worried that I would come to the Arts Festival and find that there isn't a real engagement with some of the problematic themes that are expressing themselves in society, at large. That I will come into Makanda and it will be this bubble that is ignorant of the tensions that are out there defining the conversations in the country. But I found actually that the artworks on show are dealing with these issues at personal level, getting to this issue in a much more less confrontational but much more poetic way. And I think that's a much more empowering way of dealing with these issues because it maximizes the humanity of the people who are involved. It maximizes the fact that we are human beings going through it. Right, we're not concepts, we're not bodies churning out slogans, but we're human beings who feel, who love, who fear, who wonder, and who dream. And so that I think is what has encouraged me to find that those nobler ideas are still being treated, by the work that's on show. And I just hope that as we go into whatever next chapter of our public life is going to be, at the heart of it is this reminder of the shared humanity that connects us all.
0: Right, so Percy, for the first time in 30 years, this festival has gone in Makanda without a sponsor. What happened?
1: The National Youth Jazz Festival is very important festival because it brings together over 350 young musicians, educators, and performers. These are mostly kids from high schools and first year university students from across the country, the best of whom are brought into Makanda to come participate in workshops, and concerts. And for all intents and purposes, the National Youth Jazz Festival is where a lot of young kids get a first taste of moving into professional practice. To deny it, or to not have it, takes away this opportunity for many of the young people to get to learn, and we should be concerned by it. For the longest time, it was sponsored by Standard Bank, but Standard Bank, which has been carrying the major load nationally on our cultural life, let go of this part of the festival. Even though they are still handling the larger National Arts Festival, this music bit, they've let go of it. And we were hoping to see that a different sponsor will come in. One of the banks, one of the other corporates will take up the responsibility. The Department of Arts and Culture would have probably have, seen this, and we had thought that they would step to the plate because this is their central mandate. That has not happened. And that's worrying for me. In a context where, the Minister of Arts and Culture, Gayton Mackenzie, last week was saying that, he has found a way to find 5 million rands, which is going to pay as a bonus to Bafana Bafana. And Bafana Bafana needs to be encouraged, right? So this 5 million was going to be for each match that the Bafana Bafana wins, they're going to get a bonus. For me, that was encouraging. It said to me that our minister is able to find money in to encourage some our sports professionals and hopefully
0: For
1: our
0: all the
1: arts
0: right
1: professionals,
0: reasons,
1: but
0: yeah.
1: we for all the right reasons, but we haven't seen that kind of enthusiasm here, and these are our children. So if you think South Africa is going through a golden age in terms of jazz musicians, with the likes of Tumi Mokgosi, the likes of Kyle Shepherd, with the likes of Nduduzo Makatini, who are great and doing well in the world, they're doing so because they've gone through this program. So if you're a Minister of Arts and Culture, this is a program you protect because it's able to generate, a globally viable artists from this country, and that falls on your lap. And that he hasn't said anything, that now that okay, Bafana have not managed to go through, unfortunately. I am saying you have shown us that you were able to find this 5 million. Had Bafana won, that 5 million would be going to them. Okay, just take 2 million off of that five and put it into this program to make sure that it
0: Yeah, give it to
1: succeeds.
0: the
1: It's
0: youngsters.
1: a
0: I hear you.
1: Yeah, it's embarrassing that this important festival is unable to go on because in this country we are able to find money to educate our children. It it
0: Yeah,
1: it it
0: Percy,
1: it it's
0: unfortunately,
1: heartbreaking.
0: time is an enemy, my brother. What can people
1: As
0: expect
1: always.
0: and how can they get in touch with you? Yes.
1: Well, some of the writings that I do is apart from the stuff that appears in the Sunday Times and other publications, it's on my website. That's PercyMabandu.co.za, and I'm on social media at Percy_Mabandu, both on Instagram and Twitter and all the other social media platforms. Let's connect there and chop it up. I'd love
0: Thank you, my brother.
1: to continue to
0: Salutations.
1: share with
0: Yeah.
1: you. Right.
0: Fantastic.
1: Yeah.
0: And good luck to you. All right.
1: Thanks, thanks,
0: Our
1: thanks,
0: very
1: Tish.
0: special
1: Thanks for
0: guest
1: having me.
0: tonight, Percy Mabandu. Get in touch with him. Fantastic guy. And only wish you the best. And I know that this year's festival is undoubtedly going to be a major success.
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3: 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Could you tell us about the story? 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
4: I'm Nkosingi Phile, meaning a gift from God. 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
5: In Swahili, means a gift from God.
4: Zawadi Yamungu is a direct translation of my name, a Zulu name, Nkosingi Phile. 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

African music with incredible flavor, Omalé Davida, song called With You. Back to back, my favorite artist, Credivi Daniel. Some say it is music done by AI. I don't care. He is incredibly gifted, and the music is amazing. Gafa, it has received more than 3 million streams to date. Your time, it's 11 p.m. Monday night.

0: 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The number is +27 83 288 6684. Number again, +27 83 288 6684. Hot show lined up for you tonight. Before the night is over, we take a look at some interesting developments taking place across the African continent tonight on Channel Africa.
1: When the sun goes down, we don't stop the talk. 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

Man, absolutely amazing. It's a song which was inspired by the sounds of Limpopo, and it's become one of the most requested tracks on radio across Africa and beyond. Ratolaka from

0: prison terms of up to 10 years.
1: Yes, I think the Nigerian legal system is responding to what is more or less a clarion call to criminalize unnatural relationships among people of same sex. And it's a response to the growing tendency of the West to continue to impose their beliefs and understanding of human rights on the African continent and other developing countries.
0: That's Dr. Samson Osagie, who's a Nigerian lawyer and former vice president of the African Bar Association. And there are those that are defending it, and many that are saying it's out of order. Where do you sit?

Collective in

0: Montez, 10 till 12 a.m. Central African Time on Channel Africa, live from Harare, Zimbabwe.
1: Coming to you live all across the 54 countries here on the African continent, and we broadcast to you live in six different languages. 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
2: Did you know that men are actually far less likely to seek help for mental health challenges, often suffering in silence, until they reach crisis point? June is Men's Mental Health Month. It's important for us to broaden society's understandings around mental distress and what that looks like for men.
3: With men, I think it's more subtle behaviors, because men are not going to say, I'm depressed or I am anxious.
2: Yeah.
3: But what they might say is, I'm tired, I'm stressed, I just need to push through. It may look like increased irritability. It may look like increase in substance usage or alcohol abuse or withdrawing from family or even spending excessive amount of time at work. These can all be warning signs, but they're very much more subtle in men, because we kind of dismiss it as, that's just the way of.
2: Dr. Alicia Porter, member of the South African Society for Psychiatrists.
0: The Journal with Matseko Mosito. 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

0: the amazing Angelique Kidjo. She is from Benin, has received 5 Grammys to date. Lon Lon, and by the way, she's also an actress. She's done 11 movies to date, and she still is quite active. On the Double Jam, played you another really talented and gifted African star singing in Swahili from Burundi, Kajanine and Buana C. Your time now, it is 27 minutes to midnight. And every Monday we try and take you around Africa to see how Africa has been faring. We call this the Feel Good News out of the motherland. And starting off tonight with Rwanda. Rwanda has launched its first fully green industrial park in Kigali, designed to run on renewable energy and circular economic principles. The park will host manufactories and textiles, agri-processing and e-mobility components, with an on-site solar and battery system to power operations. Government officials say the project will create thousands of jobs for the youth and women, whilst positioning Rwanda as a hub for climate-smart manufacturing in East Africa. Let's now take you to Senegal. Senegal's Ministry of Education reports that 1 million students are now learning through its National Digital Schools Program. The initiative has equipped the classrooms with tablets, solar-powered learning labs, and teacher training in digital skills across urban and rural regions. Education leaders say the rollout is improving literacy, STEM participation, and access to learning resources for children in remote communities. And now in Kenya, Kenya Community-Led Conservancy Network has expanded to cover more than 7 million hectares in the north of the country. Local rangers, wildlife monitors, and tourism enterprises are working together to protect elephants, lions, and endangered bird species while generating income for families. Conservation partners note increased wildlife numbers and a rise in community revenue from ecotourism and sustainable grazing. And now Nigeria. Nigeria's fintech ecosystem has crossed 10 million small businesses supported through digital payments, microloans, and merchant tools. Startups and financial institutions are rolling out low-cost platforms that help traders, farmers, and artisans manage cash flow and access credit without a traditional bank account. Zambia launches 50,000 home water harvesting projects in drought areas. Zambia has started a national program to install 50,000 household rainwater harvesting tanks in drought-prone districts. The project combines tank construction with training on water conservation, backyard gardens, and hygiene. Local leaders report improved water security for families during dry seasons and better nutrition for households. In Mauritius, Mauritius has reached 40% renewable energy electricity generation, making it the first African country to hit this milestone. New wind, solar, and waste-to-energy plants have reduced reliance on imported fuel and lowered household energy costs. Energy officials say the island nation is now targeting 60% renewables by 2030, while exporting green energy expertise to other SADC countries. Africa going places. That's what you call feel-good news from the continent.
1: 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Because you on Channel Africa, the African perspective.

0: Iban Love from Java. Beautiful stuff. Monday night it is. 19 minutes before a brand new day. And on the other side, you're going to be entertained by Morris Touch. Yes, indeed. 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
2: The Alexandra Regional Court in Johannesburg, South Africa, has sentenced Abelamine Mugabe to 24 months in prison or a $24,000 fine for pointing a toy firearm, as well as 18 months imprisonment or a $12,000 fine for being in the country illegally. Meanwhile, his co-accused Tobias Matuhodze has been sentenced to 3 years imprisonment.
3: So basically what the magistrate said was that, you know, he has taken into consideration that the complainant or the victim did in fact withdraw the charges. So both of the accused will actually have to be deported. He is to be escorted by the investigating officer. However, in terms of Matonze, he will in fact have to serve his prison time, and thereafter he will in fact also be deported back to Zimbabwe.
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0: tropical flavors from all across the African continent. Love this out of Ghana, David Kote and Born to Win. Also played you something out of Nigeria. Sounded like the kind of music you'd see in a Nigerian love soapy as a soundtrack. Papo Dina and Aye Wakale. Your time right now, 9 minutes before we joined on the other side of midnight, Tuesday morning by Morris Touch.
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3: The Alexandra Regional Court in Johannesburg, South Africa, has sentenced Abelamine Mugabe to 24 months in prison or a $24,000 fine for pointing a toy firearm, as well as 18 months imprisonment or a $12,000 fine for being in the country illegally. Meanwhile, his co-accused Tobias Matuhodze has been sentenced to 3 years imprisonment.
4: So basically what the magistrate said was that, you know, he has taken into consideration that the complainant or the victim did in fact withdraw the charges. So both of the accused will actually have to be deported. He is to be escorted by the investigating officer. However, in terms of Matonze, he will in fact have to serve his prison time, and thereafter he will in fact also be deported back to Zimbabwe.
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0: Right about this time, every night, we try and find out if my main man is ready to rock the station after midnight. Morris Touch, how you doing? Okay. Well, it looks like we're going to have to continue. He's getting himself all sorted. Putting his machinery together to have a firing show after midnight. So don't forget to catch Morris Touch after midnight on Afro Republic. My name is Titch Matthias, and it's now 6 minutes to midnight. I want to play something from Ja Praiser right here, right now on African Diaries.

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1: David Njumbe, who's a long-serving personal assistant to Tundu Lisu for over 15 years, on the night of 20 May, he survived a shocking abduction attempt just meters from his home. Talk us through what exactly happened on that night.
2: It is something that happened in my head. I expected to meet such situation for several months since the first attempt to abduct me was 6 months ago. There was a car coming very speedy behind me. I let them go. Instead of going, more than six people came out of that car and attacked me in my and they said they are police. I started fighting back and they handcuffed me. Immediately they started beating me and one of them was telling me, "You have been running here and there. Now it's your time, it's your day, it's your last day."
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0: from Cape to Cairo, touching the mountain peaks of Kilimanjaro, Afro Republic, live, large, and switched on, top of the morning. Welcome to it. Thank you very much for joining us and making us your number one. It is a place that has so much to offer as far as the goodness of the African continent is concerned. We come through to you Monday through to Friday, delivering nothing but the very finest when it comes to the African beat, the African sound, inspired, of course, by generations that worked so hard and tirelessly to see to it that our music becomes the sound that other sounds are formulated from. This is one place that has you covered. We come to every Monday, like I said, through to Friday, 12 midnight to 3 a.m. Central African time. I go by the name of Maurice Touch, and I've come to you from the city of Kings and Queens of Bulawayo, Zimbabwe. This is where the show is coming through from. I've got Tido Makau coming through as our technical operator. She's at our Auckland Park Studios in Johannesburg at the SABC Broadcasting Center, coming to you live, and expect nothing but the very finest. It's a minute after the hour of midnight. That confirms the start of a brand spanking new day, the 30th of the sixth month, the year being 2026. And today happens to be the last day of the sixth month. We fast approaching the seventh month. We have gone into the other half of the year 2026. Tell you what, there is so much to look forward to this morning. I'll tell you more about it. But the best of how you best on how to get hold of us or connect with us, experience us, is via the world wide web channelafrica.co.za. You can also experience us via satellite DSTV audio bouquet 802 and channel 628. That's on OpenView for those within the borders of Southern Africa. Thank you for choosing us. Thank you for making us your number one. Marking the genesis of today's edition of Afro Republic is none other than Fatoumata Diawara coming through with JNA.
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1: The Voice of the Continent, now online, with all your sports fixtures, lifestyle, and more.

The best of African music side by side, back to back, non-stop, continuous jamming. Thank you very much for joining us. It's 14 minutes after the hour of midnight, and presenting to you Afro Republic is none other than Maurice Touch. We did have a fantastic 2 hours with Teach Matas between 10 p.m. 2200 hours right through to midnight on what we call African Diaries. He's back again later on tonight with yet another phenomenal run of that fantastic show. Thank you for choosing us. Thank you for staying with us. We had the music of Salif Keita, the master of Mali, coming through with a djembe. And I can tell you that, I've been having a Salif Keita song where he's actually being featured by Simpiwe Dana on repeat. Masibamba Neni. One big record, man. It's everything to write home about. It is the type of sound that tells you this story of Africa in a big way. I can tell you that if there is a song that calls for the unification of Africa, in Africa and beyond, that song tells it as it is. As is, and it tells a very beautiful story about the continent of Africa, and it paints a very amazing picture as far as the unification of Africa is concerned. It gives us a picture that, you know, if we unite, we can conquer anything. Thank you for staying with us and being part and parcel of this great, amazing movement that brings out the very best of the motherland. We certainly hope that wherever you're at, you're receiving us nice, loud and clear, and you're finding everything that we're doing worth sharing with those that have a very special place in your heart. We are live, large and switched on, and it's all about African sounds, and we're talking as well the greatness of the FIFA World Cup currently taking place in the U.S., Canada, and Mexico. And that's what is happening. We love it here. We love the idea of bringing out the best. Let's talk about how best you can win as well with the SABC. Win big with SABC Plus this FIFA World Cup season. You could win one

0: keeping the magic of African music very much alive. Welcome to it. Thank you very much for joining us. Welcome to a space that is so much to offer. I'm just trying to get my screen back here. I'm trying to get my screen back. 29 minutes after the hour of midnight. It is everything that we get to do. That is, and it's a big name in the game. No Wahala. It's one track that came through from Wanda Banton. And we had Emiliana as well. Coming through. If I Start to Talk, Tiva Savage came through featuring Dr. Seed on that big record. It is what we get to do, side by side, back to back. We will be connecting with a phenomenal choreographer by the name of Alexander Mhlanga, coming through at exactly 1 o'clock. We'll engage with him and just try and find what it is that makes him who he is. It is something that we're looking forward to. Great conversation. One African artist to another. Thank you for choosing us. Thank you for making us your number one.
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0: dit, ce qui est une isa pas top me.
1: It is a world-class way of celebrating life. We are live, large, and switched on. It's all about bringing out the very best there is, the best there was, the best there'll ever be. Thank you very much for staying where you're at and allowing us to take control of the airwaves that deliver top drawer type of selection on this lovely first 42 minutes of a brand spanking new day, 30th of June 2026, scatting music coming through from Asake, and we had music coming through from Fana as well at the top of that. And it's all about going to different places within the continent of Africa and delivering top drawer. When I say top drawer, I mean exactly that. Top drawer type of selection, music chosen with you in mind and specifically designed to give a very bigger and brighter and beautiful picture of the African continent. I did say that later on at exactly 1 o'clock, it's about 17 minutes from now, I will engage in a fantastic conversation with a fantastic choreographer from Zimbabwe who's traveled the world extensively, presenting what he understands to be his calling, which is dance choreography. And you will be talking to us, you will be taking us on an unforgettable conversation that explores the world of dance within the continent of Africa and what it means to collaborate with other dancers within the continent of Africa and what the continent can gain and as far as its development is concerned within the dance space. So thank you very much for choosing us. This is Afro Republic. Maurice Touch is my name. It's at 12:43 and that translates to 17 before 1.
2: Nkosi ngiphile Mpanza, you are Zawadi ya Mungu. Could you tell us about the story? Because it is a Swahili name.
3: I'm Nkosi ngiphile, meaning a gift from God. My name is Zawadi ya Mungu. In Swahili means a gift from God. So Zawadi ya Mungu is a direct translation of my name, a Zulu name, Nkosi ngiphile. And I know that my father was waiting to have a boy child as a firstborn. But then they did not change the name either way. They still believe that I was Nkosi ngiphile. God gave them a gift, a girl child. And they named me way before they even knew I was a girl. Today, I'm a gift to the world with the music that I'm doing, a cultural practitioner and as an instrumentalist, as a preserver of our culture and our music.
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0: got you covered. We got you covered. We got every single bit of the continent under one roof. This is the story of African music from Cape to Cairo, touching the mountain peaks of Kilimanjaro. Sina, coming through from Lucky Dave and Adekunle Gold on that on that fantastic track. Credo V. Daniel came through with Njalo Njalo. This is what we get to do. It's all about bringing out the best there is, the best there was, the best there will ever be. This is Afro Republic, and it's 1 o'clock, top of the morning to you.
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0: You're at the right place at the right time. Welcome to a place that is dedicated to bringing out the very best of African sound, side by side, back to back, non-stop, continuous jamming. Thank you for choosing us and making us your ideal sense of radio. You are at a place that takes everything about the continent seriously. My name is Maurice Touch, and this is what I get to do Monday through to Friday, 12 midnight to 3 a.m. Central African time. Bringing out the best there is, the best there was, the best there will ever be. Stay where you at and don't do anything that separates you from the magic you're experiencing right now. We are an hour into a brand spanking new day. It's a 24-hour day, by the way. And the first hour has just gone down. And I can tell you that we'll be experiencing the magic of Thabo Matshaka at 3 o'clock. But till we get there, it's still Afro Republic, top of the morning.
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0: Let's talk about the greatness of African sounds. Let's talk about Msaki coming through with the help, of course, of Kabza De Small and a track Kusela. 6 minutes after the hour of 1 o'clock Central African time. Top of the morning, and thank you very much for joining us. Welcome to a place that has so much to offer. You know what? This is one area or one place that tends to engage with those that have done so very well within the continent of Africa in different aspects of arts, culture. And today, it's no different. We are engaging with a phenomenal artist from the beautiful land of Zimbabwe. And I can tell you that we are joined by a name that moved audiences across continents. Alexander Mhlanga is an extensive is actually a choreographer with extensive experience. He's traveled the world and he continues to tour the continent and beyond, showcasing Zimbabwe's talent on international stages. From the studio to the world stage, we are talking movement, culture, and the art of storytelling through dance. Alexander Mhlanga is in the building. And top of the morning, I'm Maurice Touch, and this is Channel Africa, the African perspective, Afro Republic being the show. Alex, top of the morning to you, my brother.
1: Mr. Maurice Touch.
0: How are you doing?
1: I'm so happy. Thank you for having me. Top of the morning, as you always say.
0: Yeah. Welcome to Africa. Welcome to the motherland. We always say that. And yes. we are very, very, very privileged to be having you on the show. You've been up and down, you've been touring, there's so much that has been happening, and there's so much that we would like to talk about this lovely morning as we host you on this beautiful show, Channel Africa, on Afro Republic Channel Africa, the African perspective. First and foremost, let me say congratulations. You've been blessed with a baby boy, hey?
1: Yes. Thank you so much.
0: Just before we get into the side of, because I know for you to do what you do, you are motivated and you are propelled by the fact that there is a family that is behind you, and the new addition in the family means a lot to you. Tell me more about that.
1: Mr. Before I can even say that, I'm just going to go a little bit behind, Maurice. We are blessed with a boy. I had a wonderful boy who passed away. So now, a new addition in the team, Pillar Sandy Angelo Mhlanga. He's amazing, my brother. Just the way you look at him, I'm telling you, it's just this pure joy, bundle of joy. As you always God says, keep that blessing. And he's one of that person that keeps me motivated and gives me life and gives me hope. And it makes me feel what it is to have a family, because family is the root. Before we even move out, before we even do anything, family is the root of ourselves.
0: Say that again. Family is the root. You know what? You've been blessed and we celebrate you. We take this opportunity to celebrate you. But one question that I have for you, you know, I have a very clear picture. I've been blessed to have worked with you on several stages, and I've become close to you. But take me through, for someone who's not as privileged as I am, who don't even know you yet, but would love to know you, how would you describe yourself beyond being a choreographer?
1: First, Mr. Church, I will go with the word simplicity. First of all, humble person, grounded, and usually I don't like to use my credentials and my achievement as a choreographer and a dancer and a creative that has contributed a lot to the art industry, especially in Zimbabwe and also in Africa. But for someone who doesn't know me, the beginning for them to know me will be the humility. The humility is what makes a person. Before fame, because without humility, fame, when it takes over, when you come out of newspapers, right now I'm on the interview, sometimes it changes a person. But once you have humility, my brother, you are safe and you know your way and your vision. That's how I can describe myself. That's how I am. Maurice Dutch. Yeah.
0: Let me just talk about you being a dancer. What is it that first pulled you into dance and choreography? Was there a moment you knew this was it for you, for you, or did you just wake up and say, you know what, I just want to be a dancer? Or there was some influence or a push that or a propeller type of experience that got you to where you are today?
1: Thank you for asking me that. That's a good question, actually, Maurice. Let me tell you how it started. Right now we're in the World Cup. So there's this history that people don't know. I'm a professional footballer as well. I was a professional footballer coming out of

0: for their lives, you know. So one time, one of my friends said, let's go and watch. Then it was called Young Warriors Theatre Company. Then they were rehearsing there. I'm going to tell you one thing that happened. The moment you were talking about the calling, you were talking about the calling. So I was already listening to you, trying to tell you that there was a calling. Because the moment I saw, I had the African beat going through my veins, reaching to my heart, the drum, the tantalizing footworks that I saw when they were performing, I was captured. I couldn't even sleep. I was captured with the love of the motherland, the drum speaking in my head. And from then, I never looked back. I left football for the dance. So that's how my journey began. So it was really, really interesting. And then from there, that's how I picked up. I went under Young Warriors Theatre Company for some years. And also, people that didn't even know, I'm the co-founder member of one of the top institution groups coming from Bulawayo called Umkhathi Theatre Works. I'm also the co-founder member of that group. And then that is when it led me to start my own journey, my own way to tell the stories my own way. So that's the beginning, my Mr. Maurice Tachi.
1: A beautiful journey you have traveled, man. You've been in the game for a very long time. Before I jump into my next question, maybe can you just put things like dates on?
0: Yes. All right. I started art in 1995 is when my journey began. Under the leadership of Young Warriors Theatre Company, Norman Takawira, may his soul rest in peace, but he gave us a lot. He taught us how to be strong. Then at that time, there were no opportunities. There wasn't this new technology time. So it was hard work, pure time, giving yourself to a rehearsals from Monday to Friday, every day until 5 p.m. from the morning. And then every time people didn't see the art industry as a contributor to the GDP as well. So then I started from 97, it's when I started with Umkhathi, co-founded Umkhathi, up to 2000. That's when I co-founded Amaumbo Dance Company. That what was my turning point, where I started to travel all over the world. Yeah, just that in short. So for my arts, I think I've been in the industry now for 30 plus years, could be 35 years now, yeah, in the arts industry.
1: Lifetime. It's been a lifetime. Yeah. You have traveled. you have actually traveled extensively across the continent and the world. What's one place that changed the way you see dance?
0: The first beginning was Europe, my guy, Sweden. I went to Sweden and I was under a company called Ballet Academy that was based in Gothenburg. It opened my eyes in terms of being simple and being professional. They taught me a lot about having art as a business and then at the same time having art is just a simple thing that you could use it as a free job or something. So Sweden changed the game. Sweden made it a business for me. Sweden made dance alive. Sweden changed everything, my brother. I learned a lot about how to present productive in a production that could sell all over the world. So it really changed me a lot.
1: Having done that, one also would like to just maybe try and get an understanding. When you are creating a new piece, where does it start for you? Is it the music? Is it a story, a feeling, or movement itself? Where does the whole thing begin?
0: You remember you always say the calling again. I go back to the calling again because it's a recipe of different cocktails. It's like coming up with either a mocktail or

0: recipe for your drink or a recipe for your food. There's different influences that makes that great stew or taste. So with the choreography in detail, you break it down to many aspects of position where the creative process starts. In today's time, in a simplistic, we call it a mood board or a storyboard. So you need to have those colors. You need to taste the dances. You need to taste the words. What are you up to? What are you dealing? What is your target market, your target research? Who are you targeting and why? And then, especially I'm going to speak for myself, when I do choreography, I cannot, if you give me a commission work right now, Maurice Dutch, I cannot do a choreography. That's the funny part. But when I'm there at the studio, when I'm there at work, that is when everything comes in a powerful vision. I see different visions. For the dance styles, I'll see different visions. The music, I already have it. The sounds, the tones, the melotones, the somber sounds, I already have those aspects on the other side. And then the type of movements and the costume. So it's a different cocktails when you start to choreograph, but sometimes it almost drives you crazy, because usually the funny part, sometimes I hear songs when I'm in a, when I'm taking a shower. Sometimes I thought I was going crazy, can you imagine? But then I noticed, no, it lives in me, to the point that it takes over my heart and it takes over my soul. That's when I start to release steps. But it's also timed, because when your time comes out, I cannot do more choreographies anymore. I just need to hold until I come next day. So that's the journey, how you do a choreography, my brother.
1: You know, now that you have painted a picture on that, usually choreography is often called storytelling without words. Yes. What stories from Zimbabwe or Africa do you feel are most important to tell through dance? Right now, like the current situation or state that we are in as a continent or as a country, but let me just put it as a continent.
0: Yeah, we have a lot to wake up to. Thank. Also, that's an interesting question, because right now I'm glad to see some of my brothers are waking up. I'm part of one group called Afro Tellers. This group is also amazing, and because they are waking up in a sense of this we have already done long time ago. Then we used to dance what you call traditional dance, but people used to laugh at it and mock it, especially our own brothers. Otherwise, we were more valued in Europe, dancing traditional dance in Europe. We are more valued than our own people, because there is this Eurocentric that Africans have. But they fail to see their beautiful skills that also in parts of other worlds, they value and see us as Africans. So to go back to your question is, who are we? We've got so many stories to tell. Besides negativity that comes out of Africa, political negativity, famine, never, you know, wars. But in a dump, you could see a rose rising. So it means we have our beautiful stories as local people, in culture, in customs, in lifestyle, in our own religion. We have a lot that we can say. We haven't even touched the surface. We have not even touched the surface of the stories that we can tell. As ourselves, having enough equipment, having enough funding, having enough exposure, we have a lot to tell. So that's how I could answer you. So Africa needs to wake up. Africa needs to tell their own storytelling. The narrative should be theirs. You know, move away from all these other aspects and just tell your beautiful stories. The world is willing to listen. That's one thing I noticed. There is a market for African storytelling. There's a market for African dancers, choreographers, musicians. We just need to believe in ourselves. just need to value ourselves. We are not saying we should do anything away from Eurocentric or American style, but we have a lot that is African, that other world value a lot.
1: Oh, the way you're putting it across, I had lost you a bit there, but I'm glad we are back together again. You know what? The way you're putting it across gives me a picture that the continent of Africa needs to start embracing who they are, where they are from, and that will give them a very clear picture of where they are going. I think that's where you are. That's where you're at exactly.
0: Yes, that's where I'm at exactly. I just elaborated more, but that's what exactly what you meant. Yeah.
1: All right, let's talk about you work with dancers from different cultures. What's been your biggest lesson in collaborating across borders? Just in a nutshell.
0: Oh, in a nutshell, it's been for the first time, I would say it's been an opportunity. That's what I'm grateful about. And I always value that opportunity that I managed to work with people from Senegal, Gambia, Mali, Guinea-Conakry, Ethiopia, so many from Africa, Southern Africa, Botswana, Malawi. And the opportunities are so good that I value that people love their work and we learn a lot from each other. We have different cultures. We've got different aspects of how we dance and how we channel our dance movement. So the only thing in a nutshell that I could say fast is that how we learn from each other is the greatest thing. The diversity, the pure diversity that everyone has is amazing.
1: You know, with all the stages you have been on and you've performed in different parts, that's one thing that I know. Is there one performance or tour that still gives you goosebumps today? We talked about goosebumps earlier on, but is there one particular one that you say, you know what, there I felt, oh man.
0: I could say my tour, Yamaumbo.
1: Where was that?
0: Yeah, that was in France. In Matite, I think. Yeah, it was France in Matite.
1: Oh,
0: the
1: man.
0: The stage was amazing. The audience, it was a full show. That was the time we saw a really, really full show. It was amazing. I've never seen so much audience. so that will always stay in my heart.
1: You know what? Before I know there are loads and loads of memories that do come through with your experience because you have toured extensively. That's one thing that I know. You've been in the game since 1995. That's close to 31 years. That's actually 31 years. Yeah. When one looks at it, and that's a lifetime, man. That's serious. Yeah. And you have been true to the call, dedicated, passionate, and you have exhibited a high level of excellence. But you know, when we talk about the dancing within the continent and within where you come from, Zimbabwe, how has it been for you? How has it evolved since the time that you started?
0: At home, it's a beautiful country, Zim. I love it. My home, I love it a lot. But the thing that we need to learn is that Zim also now needs to consume art. That artist should also be valued in a highest form, because that's the thing I feel need. But also, it's been an amazing journey, because when we started, we only had a vision just to be dancers. But we didn't know that the world is bigger than we thought. So what I will say to you in short is that Zimbabwe needs to value the artist. Also, we need to consume more art. Because when it comes to performing art, it's a hard journey. But I love it, and I love my country, and we love everything. Yeah, that's what I could say.
1: Just before I let you go, man, it's been great engaging and talking to you. Tell me, what is it that you're working on? You. The last time we spoke, you were in Dar es Salaam and you were in you went to Tanzania, and that area, which is the central part of Africa. Tell me, what is it that you're working on?
0: Yeah, for now we're working on a solo production that is also about awakening spirit, about people believing in themselves. So it's a one man show on stage for 90 minutes. So I've been visiting and also just linking up with my fellow artists and my fellow brothers, because I want this show next year to go all over the world. So we've been linking up, trying to see how we could market it so that we could perform it all over the world. So I've been in Zanzibar for 41 days, and then also I stayed about 10 days in Tanzania. So then after, when we come back from there, it's going to move, it's going to travel to Malawi, Zambia, Mozambique, and Egypt, Morocco, Ghana, and
1: Nigeria. Let's talk about where you were in Zanzibar.
0: Yes. Zanzibar is amazing. Full of people, and they're full of love, and beautiful artists. So I learned a lot about also their dance movement and the culture. So it was also about just to find out what I could learn more. So yeah, before I start. Yeah.
1: It's been great, my man. Thank you very much for coming through. It's 29 minutes after the hour of 1 o'clock on Channel Africa, The African Perspective. We thoroughly enjoyed engaging with you and trying to find out so much about who you are, where you're from, and where you're heading to as far as choreography is concerned and you being a dancer is concerned. I would have wanted maybe an hour with you, but I know we are going to have a sit-down conversation when you get back to Zim, and we will definitely capture that for our viewers as well on Channel Africa via our social media pages. We'll definitely capture something once you land. Thank you very much, Alex. Wishing you all the very best. Continue being a great dancer that you are. A choreographer. A great dancer, a fantastic choreographer that you are, a phenomenal human being, and keep shining. The star, the sky is not even the limit. You are beyond a space where limitations exist. You are beyond that, my brother. You are beyond that. Go ahead, fly. We can't wait for your tour to begin or your production to kickstart or tour the world. Most welcome. That's my guest for this lovely morning, Alexander Mhlanga, a phenomenal choreographer. He's a dancer. He's toured extensively and continues to rise and shine and become the dream that other kids, other dancers out there want to see come to life. Because remember, in everything that you do, you are also someone's dream. Thank you for choosing us and making us your number one. It is Afro Republic Live, large and switched on your station of choice. Afro Republic is what you get to experience via the World Wide Web, channelafrica.co.za. Maurice Touch is my name. Top of the morning to you. Zilipendwa na Shandela Crew. 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
2: Yeah, J Dollar. 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

0: From Cape to Cairo, touching the mountain peaks of Kilimanjaro, this is the very best of African music. Music from Mozambique is what you got to experience there. Mabulu, Mel Dayan, that's the track that we had to share with you. We also had Angelique Kidjo coming through with Malaika, a great and fantastic interpretation of a Miriam Makeba classic, and getting a different twist, of course, courtesy of Angelique Kidjo, who's heading towards the south in September, this coming September. And we also had, Kanda Bongo Man coming through with a beautiful song that talks about love. You know, when you love someone and you just want to sing about them, you talk about them wherever you are, you just want everyone to know, you just want the world to know how in love you are. Thank you very much for joining us and making us your station of a choice. We are Afro Republic on Channel Africa, the African perspective. 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

0: It is the sounds that come through from Zambia. Your Maps coming through with Omarion on a track Superman. And we had Wonder Call coming through right before that, we had Kekele. Ah, oh, man, this is the story of African music. And we had another phenomenal track as well that came through. That was Buju. Yeah, it was Buju. And Rich Till I Die was at the top of that. Those are tracks that tell a very clear story of who we are, where we're from, and where we're heading to. It's all about bringing out the best in the continent as far as its music is concerned. Side by side, back to back, non-stop, continuous jamming. 2 o'clock is our time, and welcome to it.
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0: 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That's an open view. Thank you for choosing us and making us your number one. You're at the place that takes African music seriously. And everything that comes through from the continent, 24 hours a day we broadcast. And I can tell you that when I step down at 3 o'clock, coming through between 3 and 6 is none other than Thabo Matshaka, who will run with you till the hour of 6 o'clock, I did say. 6 to 9, Peter Ndoro and Tsepiso Makwekya, Rise and Shine, while Maseko Mseto does come through between 9 and 12 midday. Otherwise, till 3 o'clock, it's still Afro Republic, side by side, back to back. It's a minute after the hour of 2 o'clock. We still have another 59 minutes of experiencing the continent in a big way.
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